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6: 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Welcome to another edition of Modern Jazz Today. We've got new music, so let's jump right in. Up first is Haruna Fukuzawa. The album's called Plays at the Wrong Time. We'll check into Hot and Spicy, Sometimes Sweet. Then Gretchen Parlato. The album's called The Wise Ones. We'll check into Mad World. Then Ryan Keberly, Collective do Brasil. The album is called Here is Donata. We'll check into Tima Timoso. Let's dig.

You are tuned in and treating them ears to the radio show that plays the artists that are making the jazz of today. I'm talking about modern jazz today. Up next on the queue is Robert Jospe Quartet from the album The Night Sky. The track, Crooked Mile.

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1: Jeff Williams and Carrie Gaffney. Up next is veteran saxophonist Dan Moretti. This is his 20th album called Tres Libre. We'll check into the track Mumbo Jumbo. Then Gabriel Evan Orchestra. His album's called Global Entry, and we'll check into Rumba Azul. Then Art of Time Ensemble. They've got one called Ain't Got Long, and we'll check into Someone to Watch Over Me. Let's dig in.

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1: First up, with the release of their third album, Groove Rangers, Tony Koch and the Alt News Band continue to blaze new and exciting pathways in their ongoing quest to explore and push forward the horizons of all things jazz. The album is called again Groove Rangers, and we'll check into the track Q, then the Tingval Trio. The album's titled Dance, and we'll check into Cuban SMS. Let's get this hour started.

You are listening to Modern Jazz Today. This is your host, Jeff Williams. After 25 years as a sideman, Matt Demerit has finally made his own album. I'm talking about Fool's Journey. We're going to check into the track, Limbo, from Matt Demerit's debut album, Fool's Journey.

0: that time again when we say goodbye, but only until next week. We look forward to having you join us next time on Modern Jazz Today, where we will be presenting today's artists, cutting their teeth and cutting the edge of sound. 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
1: Jeff Williams
0: when it's time to tune in and turn up again. 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
3: 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I'm Stu Burgess, your host, and we start with Fibber McGee and Molly. 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It's called McGee Tries to Go to Bed Early. You know that's not going to happen. Here we go.
4: 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The makers of Johnson's Wax and Johnson's Self-Polishing Glow Coat present Fibber McGee and Molly, written by Don Quinn, with music by the King's Men and Billy Mills Orchestra. 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

When you left your kitchen a little while ago, did you happen to notice your linoleum floors? 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

0: Ladies and gentlemen, through the courtesy of Johnson's Wax, we bring you the more or less correct time. At Ida, Idaho, it's 7:32 and a half, Rocky Mountain time. At Chau, Maine, it is 9:32 and three quarters Eastern time. At Umsky, Siberia, it's still yesterday. And at 79 West for Vista, it's time we dropped in on Fibber McGee and Molly.
1: Hey, Molly, you know what time it is?
2: No, does it matter?
1: Well, it does to me, on account of you know what I'm going to do.
2: Dearie, if I could ever foresee what you're going to do, I'd be one of those happy mediums people are always striking. What you going to do?
1: I'm going to go to bed.
2: What, at 8:30 in the evening?
1: Yep.
2: Don't you feel well, McGee?
1: Feel wonderful. Now, I'll feel better after one good solid night's sleep. You know, early to bed and early to rise, and you don't need to call any red caps to carry them bags under your eyes.
2: But my goodness, McGee, for years now I've been trying to get you to go to bed earlier, and now, well, why, I'm dumbfounded. What's got into you?
1: Well, I just got to thinking of us being on the Lux Theater program next week and all, we ought to cut out this staying up late.
2: Say, that's a good idea. We'll go to bed right now.
1: Okay.
2: It's only 8:30, and if we get up at 7, that's a good 10 hours sleep.
1: 10 hours. Wow. Why, I'll leap out of bed in the morning ready to whip my weight in...
2: Field mice.
1: Be that as it may or may not be or not. Now, whoever this is, watch me give him the brush off. I want to get to bed. Come in.
3: Hi, mister.
1: Oh, hello there, little girl. What you want now? I can't take much time to dilly-dally. I want to get to bed early, I do.
3: Why?
1: Well, I just think it'll do me good, that's why. I've always been a late stayer-upper, so for once I'm going to be a early goer to bedder.
3: Well, personally, mister, I'm a take-a-nap in the afternooner.
1: Well, that's good, too. Builds up your resistance. And you got to have a lot of resistance to go through a winter, you know.
3: Well, gee, Mr. McGee, when will summer be here? When will it? I want to use my new roller skates.
1: Well, you can't rush these things, sis. We can't have summer until the Pixies get their reservoirs all filled up.
3: Hmm?
1: You mean to stand there with your little nose between your eyes and tell me you ain't heard about the Pixies?
3: I haven't, I betcha.
1: Well, I think you're old enough to know about these things, sis.
2: Now, be careful, McGee.
1: You see, when the snow melts, it soaks into the ground, and the Pixies gather it all up into a big reservoir way down deep under the earth. Then when summer comes, the Pixies fill their little squirt guns full of water out of the reservoir and squirt it onto the roots of the flowers and plants so they'll grow, you see? And we can't have summer till they gather enough water. Look at that little face light up, Molly. Well, sis, does that answer your question?
3: Sure it does, I betcha. But what about the equinox?
1: The equinox? What are they?
3: Well, the equinox is an astronomical term to denote those periods of the year which usher in the spring and fall season.
1: Yeah, but what I was...
3: An equinox is when the sun's center crosses the equator,
1: huh?
3: And is either of two points where the celestial equator intersects the ecliptic.
1: Yeah, but what...
3: And if that's too tough for you, you can go back to the Pixies.
1: You hear that, Molly? That kid has got a great IQ, hasn't she?
2: What's an IQ?
1: An infuriating quality. Speaking of infuriating quality, that reminds us, is Uncle Dennis in yet?
2: Oh, he's been in all evening, dearie.
1: Huh?
2: Why, you can hear him in the other room. Listen.
1: Is that Uncle Dennis?
2: Yeah.
1: What's he doing?
2: Taking a cat nap. Now, come on and turn out the lights. You got the alarm clock?
1: Yeah, is this the correct time? 9:22?
2: Yes, it is. And we've lost a half an hour's sleep already, McGee.
1: Oh,
2: we better hurry. And don't forget now...
1: What is this, a conspiracy?
2: Looks like the Sandman is going to be left holding the bag tonight. Come in.
4: Oh, how do you do, Miss McGee? And oh. Miss McGee.
1: Hi, Effie.
4: Will you help me?
2: Help? Don't tell me you've lost that diamond necklace again, Abigail.
1: Have you looked under all your chins, Uppy?

0: Please, Miss McGee, it's my automobile.
1: Oh, I couldn't be under your chin.
0: It broke down right in front of your house.
2: Oh, well, I'm sure McGee will be glad to run out and get it started for you, won't you, dearie?
1: Oh, Dad, Rat, I don't want to do it. We were going to go to bed.
0: Oh, never mind, Miss McGee. Perhaps I should get someone who thoroughly understands what they're doing.
1: Hey, wait a minute, Uppy. Who says I don't understand automobiles? Why, I was an expert mechanic when General Motors was a corporal.
0: But Miss McGee...
1: Why, half the developments in the modern motor are my inventions, Uppy.
0: Oh, indeed. Well, if you were the one who invented the automobile radio that goes dead while passing under a viaduct, congratulations, it's very restful.
1: That wasn't mine, but I spent 4 years as chief mechanic at the Biggs Body Works.
2: Yes, he did.
1: You should have seen the laboratory and workshop old man Biggs gave me just to tinker around in. Biggs Tinker McGee, I was known as. Biggs Tinker McGee, the brawny and brainy Bonaparte, a benzene buggy blacksmith, busy as a beaver, bright as a beacon at bolt and bumper brackets on bus bodies, boosted as the best boss in the business at boring bronze bearings and bolt boilers, bringing back the bacon as the boss of the brake band, bumblebee of the brace and bit, and big bullfrog of the brass bicycle bell bongers, a breezy, brilliant bozo for budding boys to copy, but excuse me while I go to work on Uppington's jalopy.

0: Mr. Gee, it's 1:30. Aren't you ready for bed yet?
1: No, I'm still trying to get the grease off my hands that I got off of Uppy's car.
0: Oh, dear.
1: It's a fine state of how do you do. Here I try to go to bed early, and what happens? I spend 3 hours out there fixing a car at 15 above zero.
0: Did you find the trouble?
1: Yes, finally. No gasoline. Hand me my bathrobe, will you, Molly?
0: Here you are, dear.
1: Thanks. You ready for bed?
0: Well, I will be as soon as I finish brushing my hair. 94, 95, 96, 97, 98, 99, 100.
1: Say. Well, you got any hair left on your head? The way you slap away at it with that brush every night, I...
0: Why, that makes it grow more.
1: Oh, yeah?
0: Why, certainly. Yeah. Your father used to use a hairbrush on you, didn't he?
1: Yeah.
0: And look how you developed.
1: Okay, never mind. Well, just as soon as I get...
0: McGee.
1: Huh?
0: What's that? Sounded like a prowler on the front porch.
1: Oh.
0: Go see who it is. Don't wait, I'll go with you.
1: Well, all right. What's that? Probably just a cat, I hope. Come on.
0: Say, if that's a cat, McGee, somebody's taught him how to use a flashlight and a bunch of keys.
1: Must be a hep cat. I'll be quiet, Molly, and I'll catch this guy red-handed. 1, 2, 3. Ah, caught you in the act, didn't I, bud? Now, suppose you...
0: Why, McGee, it's Mr. Boomer.
2: Oh, good evening, my dear.
1: Uh-huh.
2: A nasty nocturnal nip-up to you, nutpick.
1: What you doing on our front porch at this time of night, Boomer?
2: Just checking up to see that your front door was locked, sleepy, slappy, and sloppy. Checking all the front doors in the neighborhood. Yes, yes.
0: A likely story, Mr. Boomer. We already have a night watchman in this neighborhood.
2: Of course you have, my dear. But I'm helping him out tonight after he met with an accident.
0: Oh.
1: Accident? What accident?
2: Seems he bumped himself on a pair of brass knuckles. I would have run to his rescue, but I was several inches away at the time. Very regrettable. Yes, indeed.
0: Say, Mr. Boomer, you can find more ways of getting into people's house than a cold rat.
2: You wrong me, my dear. I'm a bony fighty night watchman. Let me show you my star. Now, what did I do with that star?
0: Where is it?
2: Star. Here's a large dental mirror for looking gift horses in the mouth. Dress shirt badly scorched when my laundress walked out on me. Yes, yes. She decided to strike while the iron was hot. Here's a postcard from Sheila the shoplifter. Says she took a Greyhound bus to Chicago, but they made her bring it back. Here's a photograph of Badger Game Bessie in a bathing suit. You ought to see her dive in Toledo. Ah, what's this? Oh, yes. Payment for a ball player I sold to the Cincinnati Reds. See?
1: Huh?
2: A check for a short star.
0: Oh.
2: Well, imagine that. No star. How did I happen to miss that? He must have had it pinned inside his vest, the double crosser. Well, good night, my dear, and to you, Burptwerk.
1: It's odd, ain't it, Molly, that a guy like Boomer who don't know a note of music is going to wind up someday as a conductor?
0: Musical?
1: No, electrical. Now, come on, let's get to bed. What time is it?
0: Well, it's almost 2:00.
1: Wow.
0: And we started to go to bed at 8:30.
1: Well, maybe we couldn't have got to sleep that early anyway.
0: Oh, dear.
1: I'm sure sleep now. I'm so sleepy.
0: Heavenly days now, Paul.
1: Rat, that dad, rat. Can't we have a moment's peace in our own house of all the...
0: Oh, my. Guess I better answer that we'll never get a night's sleep. 79 Molly McGee, Wistful Vista speaking. I mean...
3: Well, hello, Molly. This is Harlow Wilcox. Sorry to disturb you folks, but can you tell me how to spell indispensable?
0: McGee, Mr. Wilcox wants to know how to spell indispensable.
1: Give me that phone. See how dramatic I did that? I'm practicing up for Lux next week. Hello, Wilcox. What's the idea of waking us up in the middle of the night?
3: Oh, now, wait a minute, Fibber. I have to get a sales letter in the mail first thing tomorrow, and I can't spell indispensable because you borrowed my dictionary and never returned it. Look it up for me, will you, pal? Indispensable.
1: What?
3: Indispensable. You know, like Johnson's wax is indispensable to a well-kept floor and in the protection of furniture and woodwork.
1: Oh, indispensable. Well, that's spelled I-N-D-E-C-P-T-U... Why don't you use the word necessary? Like saying, to keep your home spotless and gleaming, Johnson's wax is necessary.
3: Say, great idea. Necessary it is. Now, let's see. That's with two C's and one S, isn't it?
1: No, I think it's with one C and two S's. Hey, Molly, how do you spell necessary?
0: Give me that phone. Hello, Mr. Wilcox. What did you want to know?
3: Is necessary with one S and two C's?
0: Is what necessary with one S and two C's?
3: Look, Molly, I'm trying to point out that in order to give lasting beauty and protection to floors and furniture, Johnson's Wax is necessary.
0: Why don't you say indispensable?
3: That's the word I want. Thanks, beautiful. Indispensable, the very thing. Hey, how do you spell indispensable?
0: Wait a minute. Hey, McGee, how do you spell indispensable?
1: I don't know.
0: Well, look it up.
1: Well, what in?
0: Mr. Wilcox's dictionary.
1: Okay, but you'll have to wait till I get it.
0: Where is it?
1: It's right here in the hall closet. Gotta straighten out that closet one of these days.

0: Captain McGee. It's after 4 o'clock and you haven't had a wink of sleep.
1: I had to throw all that stuff back in that hall closet, didn't I? I'll be ready as soon as I brush my teeth.
0: Oh, what was that?
1: I knocked a couple of bottles off the medicine shelf. I'm so sleepy, I don't know what I'm doing.
0: Well, I'll clean it up in the morning, dearie. In the meantime, don't step in any broken glass.
1: I already did.
0: What? Oh, dear, let me see.
1: No, it's all right, it's all right. I stepped in some iodine, too. Boy, what a night. Tomorrow night, I'm going to put a smallpox sign on the door and start going to bed at 5 o'clock. Well, move over, Molly. Here I come. And believe me, I'm here. Oh, oh, that rabbit. Who put that cedar chest there?
0: You did, 6 years ago.
1: Well, I must be off the beam. Boy, it's cold in here. We got enough blankets on that bed?
0: Plenty, but get in now before you catch cold.
1: Okay. Ah, hot dog, at last. I'm so tired, I could...
0: McGee.
1: Huh?
0: You forgot to turn the light off in the bathroom.
1: Hey, I'll flip you a coin to see who gets up and turns it out.
0: All right, you got a coin?
1: Well, I got one right here in my pants pocket. Oh, it's over there on the chair. Wait a minute. Okay, Molly, I got a 2-bit piece here. You call heads or tails.
0: Say, as long as you're up, why don't you turn off the light?
1: I never thought of that. Okay.
0: Oh, my.
1: Ah, boy, does this bed feel good. Yeah, good night, Molly.
0: Good night, dearie.
1: Hey. Hey, Molly.
0: Yeah?
1: There's a fire someplace. You want to go to a fire?
0: No.
1: Me either. At my age, I ain't going to chase any more flyers.
0: No, or anything else.
1: Huh?
0: Never mind. Good night.
1: Good night.
0: Enough room, dearie?
1: Mm-hmm. Good night.
0: Good night.
1: Gildersleeve. That dirty. I'll teach him to ruin a guy's sleep. Where's my slippers? Oh, here they are. That thoughtless, selfish, unthinkable so-and-so can't ruin my night. Oh! I wish that cedar chest had quit crawling around the floor and stay in one place.
2: Oh, McGee!
1: That ratted Gildersleeve, what's the idea of beating our door in at this hour of the night? You ought to be ashamed. A guy your age out hooting all night. Why, if you had an ounce of decency...
2: Oh, wait a minute, McGee. I just wanted to ask you for the keys to your car.
1: Oh, that's all, eh? Hey, Molly.
0: Yeah?
1: You know what this big baboon has got the unirrigated gall to ask me? He wants the keys to our car. Gildersleeve, you've got more brass than the Marine Band. I got a good notion to pop you one right on top of you.
2: No, look here, McGee. I was just trying to do you a favor.
1: A fine favor. Waking me up at this hour of the night.
2: I just woke up myself.
1: Huh?
2: I woke up and happened to look out the window, and there was your car standing outside.
1: Oh.
2: I knew you'd forgotten to put it in the garage, and I was afraid it would freeze up.
1: Oh.
2: So I was going to put it away for you.
1: Well, gee, that was a pretty nice... I mean, well, that's pretty white of you.
2: I'm white, all right, chum. I'm frostbitten! Now, you give me your keys and go on back to bed.
1: Here, Gildian, I'm sorry I popped off at you. You're really a great guy.
2: Oh. You don't mean that, McGee.
1: Yes, I do, Gil. You're the best friend I ever had.
2: Really, little chum?
1: You betcha. Why, there ain't anything you could ask me to do that I wouldn't do for you, my buddy.
2: Nothing at all?
1: Nothing. Just ask me. That's all. Just ask me.
2: All right. I will, McGee.
1: Mm-hmm.
2: Take these keys and put that jalopy away yourself. Good night, buddy.
1: Why, that mealy-mouthed double-crossing...
0: McGee, come to bed before you catch cold.
1: Okay, I'm coming. You know what Gildersleeve just done? He wanted Gildersleeve just done. He wanted... Ooh! That rat, that cedar chest!
0: Oh. Get in bed and calm yourself, McGee. Remember the old saying, late to bed and late to get up, and you'll feel all day like a poison pup.
1: At last. Boy, can I sleep now. Ah, I'm so tired, I just...
0: Wow. 4 o'clock, and we were going to bed at 8:30. Oh, well. Good night, McGee.
1: Good night.
0: McGee, somebody at the door.
1: Yeah. Let's keep quiet. Maybe they'll go away.
0: I've got a better idea. Bring them in and let us go away.
1: Oh, all right, I'm coming. Ouch!
0: Did you kick that cedar chest again?
1: No, but I thought I was gonna.
3: Hello there, Johnny. Telegram for you. Sign here.
1: What's the idea of bringing this so early in the morning, old-timer?
3: You mean you kids ain't up yet, Johnny? What you gonna do, sleep all the forenoon?
1: Why, you old...
3: You ought to get to bed earlier. Now, you're just a growing boy, and you need your sleep. Don't forget, an hour's sleep before midnight is worth
1: more... That's right, I know that. I started to go to bed at 8:30. And if it hadn't been for a bunch of jugheads like you hammering at my door all night, I'd have been in bed...
3: Easy there, Johnny. Easy. Don't take that tone of voice with me. I'm sensitive.
1: You're sensitive, all right. Like a violet. And confidentially, you shrink.
3: That's pretty good, Johnny. But that ain't the way I heard it. The way I heard it.
1: I don't care how you heard it. Good night. That takes care of that old fossil.
0: What was it, dearie?
1: Ah, it's a telegram.
0: Who from?
1: I don't know. I ain't opened it yet. Wait till I get back in bed. I'm cold. Why? Well, I'll be a...
0: What is it?
1: Why, it's from our sponsor.
0: What's he say?
1: He says, Dear Fibber and Molly, your last two or three shows have sounded very tired. Why don't you try getting a good night's sleep? Yeah.

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0: Hey, Molly.
1: Yes?
0: Must be morning. I just heard a rooster crowing.
1: That wasn't a real rooster.
0: It wasn't?
1: No.
0: What was it?
1: This has been such a wonderful evening, Pathé News is making a picture of it.
0: Good night.
1: Good night, y'all.

0: This is Harlow Wilcox, speaking for the makers of Johnson's Wax and Johnson's Self-Polishing Glow Coat, inviting you to be with us again next Tuesday night. Good night. 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
2: Le numéro 12, au noir! Oh,
3: ah, ben alors, c'est bien ça, je vous dis franchement, Balachou.
4: Well, I'm afraid I'm done in, Mr. McLennan.
5: Nay, laddie, let me...
4: Oh, thanks awfully, sir, but no.
5: Archana, it's against the laws of nature that the good Scot should gamble in the first place, so a few francs lent will only increase the McLennan clan's aggravation. You'll oblige me?
4: Very decent of you, Mr. McLennan, but I really couldn't.
5: Will you be leaving Monte Carlo?
4: Yes, Paris for 2 or 3 days. Then the holiday's over.
5: Oh, you have the fare.
4: Oh, yes, thanks.
5: Good, good. I expect to go to Paris myself in a couple of days. If you're still there, I wish you'd give me a ring. The George Sand.
4: Oh, I shall. Well, good luck at the wheel.
5: Ah, roulette. The game for idiots, except I cannot lose. Good luck to you, Richard.
4: I'd been spending the summer holidays on a cycling tour of France. Father had insisted. Said it was part of my education. After 3 weeks, I'd seen half the cathedrals in the country and had developed a healthy loathing for bicycles as well. So, when I reached Avignon, I sold mine to a chap who was obliging enough to pay me far more than the blasted thing was worth. I knew the family at home would be terribly upset. But after all, I was 20, and I thought it was about time that they realized it. Trinity College was then 2 weeks away, and I decided, with the bicycle money, to have a lark in Monte Carlo. That's where I met Mr. McLennan. He was awfully decent, showed me about the place and chucked money about marvelously. I thought he was probably in some sort of black market business because he seemed quite hush-hush about everything. I had smashing luck the first 2 or 3 days at the casino, and then, well, as Father always said, gambling weakens the mind as well as the purse. When I left the roulette wheel that evening, I had just enough money for fare to Paris and home. There was a breeze blowing from the Mediterranean as I walked to my hotel. It was lovely, and I didn't have a care in the world.
6: Monsieur, please.
4: What?
6: Please, may I speak to you for a moment?
4: Oh, I say. Me? Oh, I say.
6: I must talk to you.
4: Really?
6: I was watching you tonight at the casino. You lost your money, didn't you?
4: Yes, I'm afraid so.
6: What would you say if I told you you could get it back and more? 50,000 francs.
4: 50,000?
6: Please, please, we cannot talk here. Is there somewhere?
4: Well, yes, there's a cafe across the street.
6: No, it's too dangerous. Somewhere that people are not.
4: That people are not?
6: You are at a hotel.
4: Oh. Oh, yes. But wouldn't that be rather... Well, I mean...
6: You must trust me. I'm in desperate danger. Please, hurry. We will go to your hotel.
4: It was a devilish awkward situation. I mean, taking a girl to one's hotel room, it simply isn't done. And I hated to think what Father would say. On the other hand, one couldn't let a lady down. Especially her. Oh, she was beautiful. She was the most beautiful woman I'd ever seen. And she was very frightened.
6: I will have a drop of brandy, if you don't mind.
4: Oh, no, not at all. Would you like to take your coat off?
6: In a little while. I'm cold.
4: Well, you'll feel better in no time. Here we are.
6: Thank you.
4: I say, that's quite good. It always chokes me to do that.
6: You're being very kind, Mr. Mr.
4: Oh, I'm frightfully sorry. My name is Richard Ferris.
6: I am Tina Vallon.
4: What a charming name. I mean, it goes, rather.
6: It is not my true name.
4: Uh-oh.
6: Mr. Ferris, I do not wish to sound melodramatic, but I need help so terribly.
4: Oh, I'm awfully sorry. Really, I am. If there's anything
6: but
4: that I...
6: But there is. I must go to Ankara.
4: Turkey?
6: It is of the utmost importance. And there are men who will stop at nothing to prevent me.
4: But why? I mean...
6: I cannot tell you.
4: Well, what about the police?
6: I cannot go to them. There would be questions which I may not answer.
4: Oh, I see.
6: Mr. Ferris, when I saw you this evening at the casino, I said to myself that here was a man I could trust. He's young, English, and a gentleman.
4: Oh, I say.
6: But he has lost his money at roulette. I will make it a business transaction, Mr. Ferris. Take me safely to Ankara, and I will give you 50,000 francs.
4: Well, I'd love to, really, but... Well, you see, next week I have to be in school. Oh, that is college. Trinity. Cambridge, you know.
6: Here, Mr. Ferris. Richard. 10,000 francs. The rest at Ankara. Please.
4: Well, it's not the money. Really.
6: Don't you see? They might not dare if someone like you were protecting me.
4: Well...
6: Take the money. It is a business transaction. Take it. I beg you to do this for me.
4: Well, I feel like a cad, taking money from... Well, I mean... She was very close to me, and I saw that she was quite a bit older than I was. 26, possibly 8. Oh, but very beautiful. I realized how serious the thing was. After all, it could mean life or death to me, too. One must be practical, so I took the money. I packed my traveling case, and together we left the hotel. On the way to the station, I bought a pistol, as it seemed the thing to do. Tina had decided to take the train as far as Genoa, and then change for Naples, where we could catch the boat for Turkey. If someone was following us, he didn't allow himself to be seen, and we managed to find ourselves a compartment alone. Well, here we are. You comfortable?
6: Yes, thank you. Would you be kind enough to draw the shades?
4: Rather. I say... Miss Fallon.
6: Please call me Tina.
4: Tina, here. Have a look out of the window for a sec. Those two chaps standing outside.
6: Draw the shades, quickly.
4: Nasty looking. Are those the ones?
6: Yes. I hoped that we could escape them. They will be on the train now.
4: Yes, I'm afraid so.
6: At what time do we arrive in Genoa?
4: 2:15, that's tomorrow morning. We have a 10-minute wait before the Naples train leaves.
6: I do not think that they will attempt anything while we are still in France. But once we cross the border...
4: Look here now. You're going to be absolutely safe with me. I don't want you to worry. I may look young, but I've had a great deal of experience. That is, well, I play rugby at school and... Well, I can manage things perfectly.
6: I'm sure you can, Richard. That is why I wanted you to help me.
4: We settled down for the run to Genoa, and Tina dozed off. I just sat and looked at her. She was very lovely. Everything about her. I couldn't make up my mind where she came from. Oh, not that it mattered. But I wondered for a moment if Father would have approved. After all, she wasn't English. We'd been traveling for about 2 hours and a half... when the trouble began. Yes?
7: Mr. Ferris?
4: Here? Who is it?
7: May I have a word with you, please?
4: I should say not.
7: It would be advisable.
4: Now hop it, or I'll ring for the conductor.
6: Richard.
4: Shh.
7: This is not your concern, Mr. Ferris. We have no desire to harm you.
4: Oh, I'll bet you haven't.
7: Just tell the lady... that it is a long way to Ankara.
6: Have they gone?
4: Yes, I think so.
6: They will try again.
4: Look, it really isn't any of my business, I suppose, but... Well, what is it you've done? Why should they want to kill you?
6: Let us say that I know something that is very important.
4: But you're so... Well, I mean... Well, how did you ever get into a muddle like this?
6: For love, Richard.
4: Oh.
6: Of my country.
4: I think that a man would be very fortunate if you ever loved him enough to have a look like that in your eyes.
6: Perhaps someday I shall look at a man like that. You're sweet, Richard. Now I want you to have some rest. If anything happens, I'll wake you.
4: Oh, I say, I couldn't. Why, they may try...
6: I don't think so. But if they do, I have this.
4: I say, You're not afraid of anything, are you? Well, night-night. Wake me up when we get to Genoa.

0: Hello. You look rested.
1: Hello. Anything stirring?
0: While you slept, I have been thinking.
1: What?
0: This is a great deal that I ask you to do for me. Even for 50,000 francs.
1: Oh, but I wanted to.
0: If you wish to turn back when we reach Genoa. Oh,
1: I wouldn't think of it.
0: I will not think of you as a coward. It is not your affair. And you are in danger, too.
1: Well, as you said, it's a business arrangement. 50,000 francs, I'll take you to Ankara.
0: Is it so easy to put a price on your life?
1: No, but I wouldn't want you to be harmed.
0: You are a very odd young man, Richard Ferris.
1: Oh, I'm not really so young, you know. I just look it.
0: Oh.
1: Hello, we're in. Come along. We've got to get that Naples train. Now stay close behind me. No, no, thank you. Can you see them?
0: No.
1: Well, we'll follow the crowd. I don't think they'll try to stop us as long as we're with people. It happened very quickly. We were crossing the station to the platform where the Naples train was standing. Suddenly, from somewhere out of the crowd, a man lurched toward us. He took me unaware, and before I knew it, he was jostling me to the side.
2: So sorry. How clumsy of me. Allow me to pick up your portmanteau.
1: As he bent down, the blighter hooked an arm around my leg, and I was down.
2: Mind your business, you fool.
1: I will. And you, sir, mind yours. It was a frightfully stupid thing for me to do, and obviously what they'd hoped for. In half a tick, a Gilbert and Sullivan constable appeared. But there was nothing comic opera about the way he took me in charge. I was manacled and on my way to jail. And in 7 minutes, the Naples train was to leave. I looked about wildly for Tina, but she was gone. And so was the man I had knocked down.

0: CBS wishes to remind you that two of its top comedy shows have returned for another great season. The Sunday Night Amos and Andy and Red Skelton Shows. Both programs are heard on most of these same CBS stations. 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And now we return you to Escape.
1: I was taken to a booth at the end of the station and brought before a gentleman dressed in a uniform that I judged to be at least that of a general. The arresting constable spent 2 minutes pouring out my crimes, whilst the general, who looked like a bandit, but spoke like one of my professors, listened.
2: So, and your name is Richard Ferris?
1: My dear sir, my passport says so. Now, can't I pay the fine? It's ever so urgent that I catch the Naples train.
2: Ah, you English. What would you do if there was no prayer to go?
1: I hardly see that it concerns you.
2: You are not serious, my young friend. This is a serious matter. One cannot stride around Genoa striking innocent citizens.
1: Innocent? Well, I'll be blowed. He asked for it. Now, why wasn't he arrested, I should like to know?
2: Yours was the offense for striking without provocation.
1: Without... All right, then. All right, I'm sorry. I was wrong, quite wrong. But the train... Now, let me pay the fine. Anything, please. I must catch that train.
2: One must consider the magnitude of the offense.
1: Don't you understand? It's a matter of life and death.
2: Life and death?
1: Well, not exactly. You see, it's my wife. Yes, my wife. Oh, we're on our honeymoon.
2: But why did you not tell me this before? It makes a difference.
1: Well, in 2 minutes it won't. Not if I miss the train.
2: 50 lire fine. And a warning.
1: 50 lire. Well, how much is that in francs?
2: Franc, let me see. The rate of exchange
1: now... Here you are. 500. That should manage. And thanks most awfully. You're very kind. It must have been enough, because they didn't shoot at me as I ran back down the station and to the Naples train platform. I looked at the station clock. 1 minute. I didn't want to take a chance of getting aboard, and yet Tina might have. I dashed to the waiting room, and as I did so, I saw the two men through the window. They were pacing up and down inside, back and forth before a door. It was the ladies' lounge. Devilish clever girl. I should have known she would manage alone. And at that moment, as the whistle blew, she ran out. Tina! Tina, this way! Richard. Don't be afraid. They won't dare. You see, they've slowed down already. They're pretending not to see us. Hurry up. Any carriage will do. We'll find our own once we're aboard.
3: Richard, you would have been better off with the police.
1: Oh, not me. Ah, there we are. Look at your friends.
3: Yes, but I'm afraid we haven't got rid of them so easily. Then, how did you manage to get away from the police?
1: It was simple. I said we were on our honeymoon.
3: Oh. Now that you are here, I'm glad.
1: Well, I couldn't let you down, you know. I mean, well, I'm awfully keen about you see.
3: I understand. And I want to tell you something, because I trust you.
1: Yes.
3: If I do not reach Ankara, it is possible that you will.
1: Oh, no, you mustn't even think of that.
3: They will try to stop us again. Possibly before we get to Naples, but most certainly on the boat. Perhaps they will not succeed, but if I cannot, I want you to take a message for me.
1: Righto. Count on me.
3: You must go to the Ministry of War. There is a man there named Bardis. Tell him you come from me.
1: Yes.
3: Tell him that the blow must fall no later than the 9th. The place will be rescuing.
1: Only that?
3: Richard, what I have told you is the information that can mean death for both of us.
1: And that's why they want to stop you. Because of that message.
3: A message which means defeat for our enemies.
1: What bounders? I mean the chap sending someone like you to do their dirty work. Oh, why couldn't you write or send a cable?
3: There are people in our government who are not to be trusted. If the message fell into the wrong hands...
1: Yes, I see.
3: Now you know.
1: By Jove. You really are... You're quite a girl.
3: And you, Richard, are quite a man.
1: It was somewhere between Campiglia and Grosseto that the emergency cord was pulled and the train came to a stop. I looked through a crack in the drawn shade. It was dark outside, but 100 yards away, I could see the headlights of a car, and moving toward the train, 3 or 4 bouncing dots of torch beams.
3: What is it? Can you see anything?
1: I'm afraid so. We're in for it.
3: But you think we'll...
1: Wait.
2: Signor, this is the conductor. Open, please.
1: We'll have to use the window. Come on.
4: Signor!
1: I'll go first, then you jump. I'll catch you. Righto, jump!
3: See us? The car over there. There's a searchlight.
1: Duck down! Now, those bushes, down the lines. Try not to make any noise. Oh, that's torn it. Come on, run! As we ran, I heard a voice shouting for us to stop, and another telling them not to shoot. Now, that was strange, and I wondered why they wanted us alive. We kept going until we found a dirt road about a quarter of a mile away. It was very dark, but through some trees I saw a glimmer of light that looked like a house. We stumbled across a field to it.
3: It is going to be difficult. They must know the country. Well,
1: if I can rouse someone at that farm, I'll get our bearings.
3: Is it wise?
1: There's no other way. We might find a car there.
3: Wait a moment.
1: What's the matter?
3: I thought I heard... There, you see, coming up the road.
1: Like hounds and hares, eh? Well, they can't drive across the fields. Come on.
3: Would it be wiser if we parted? One of us would have a chance to get through.
1: Not yet. Oh, blast. They must have seen us. Are you all right?
3: Yes.
1: Oh, if we could just get a car.
3: Look. Behind us, torches.
1: 3, 4, 5. Possibly one stay behind in the car. Your friends have got quite an army.
3: What are we going to do?
1: I don't know. Yet.
4: Si, Cosa vuole?
1: We need help. Have you got a car?
4: Non capisco, signore, no.
1: These foreigners. Look, do you see this? A gun. Bang, bang. Do you understand?
4: Madonna mia.
1: Now look, you say nothing. You haven't seen us.
4: Cosa?
3: He doesn't understand.
1: Well, he knows what a gun is. That's all that matters. Come on. We'll stay behind this door. If he makes a sound. You there. Quiet. Say nothing. Shh. We may have to use guns, Tina.
3: I'm ready.
1: Why doesn't he open it? Open! Open! Yes, yes, that's right.
2: There be a chair, signore. Chair come up where due omine. Ha visto qualche persona?
4: Due persone? No, non sono stato qui, no.
2: Una signora, un signore inglese.
4: No, nessuno.
2: Non aspire. 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
4: Mamma le ha dato, non sono nessuno, signore.
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4: Sicuro, sì, sì.
2: Grazie, buonanotte.
4: Buonanotte, signore, buonanotte. Sì.
1: Oh, good chap, thanks. Here you are. I hope we didn't inconvenience you.
4: Ma cosa fa? Andate via, per piacere.
1: Tina, have a look through the curtains, will you?
3: I can see two. No, three of them, moving on.
1: Well, the others may have gone to the back. Signor.
4: Si.
1: Do you own a car?
4: Ma cosa? Non capisco, signore.
1: I just wanted my Latin. A car. Do you follow?
4: No, signore. No, non capisco.
3: They've gone. I can't see them now.
1: Well, we better make a run for it. If we can reach their car before they do, we might have a chance. I say, blow out the lamp before I open the door, will you? We mustn't attract any attention here. Yeah, that's it. Well, off we go. Now remember, no sound, signor. Bang, bang, if you do.
4: Molto bene, signore. Sì, sì.
1: You ready?
4: Sì.
3: Yes.
1: Right. It was as easy as pie. They must have believed the old boy's story, because as Tina and I doubled back across the meadow, we saw a couple of torches bobbing about near the barn. A question now seemed to be, did they have a man guarding the car? We came to the road and stopped.
3: There, I see one. Watch. You can make out the cigarette. He's leaning against the mudguard.
1: Yes. Oh, stay here, Tina.
3: Yes.
1: It's all right, Tina. Put him to sleep. Hop in.
3: Yes.
0: Put up your hands, buddy boy, and you too, miss. We want to have a little talk with you both.
1: The searchlight had been switched on and was blinding me, but I could hear well enough, and I knew that voice. It was Mr. McLennan, my friend in Monte Carlo. Mr. McLennan. Well, now I understood why they'd let us escape from the farmhouse so easily.
5: You haven't been in the business as long as I have, Richard. I knew the old man was lying about not seeing you, and I expected you tried to get a motor. You did.
1: Well, what do you intend to do?
5: Ask the young lady. She knows.
1: Oh, it's going to be that, eh?
5: You should have known better. But I'm sorry you got yourself concerned in the matter. I rather liked you.
1: Look here. I've got some money. Why not let her go? You can hold me.
5: Oh, you are a very young man, aren't you? We are not interested in you, Richard. It's the girl we're after. I suppose she's told you, though.
1: Told me?
5: Of course she has.
1: Oh, what a scoundrel you are. A renegade Englishman. What difference does it make to you whose side you're on? You're being paid. Well, we'll pay you, too.
5: Oh, man, you don't understand. It matters a great deal whose side I'm on. She told you to take a message to the man in the Ministry of War if she didn't get through.
1: No.
5: What's his name?
1: This is Absolute Tommyrot.
5: Oh, what a porridge head. Ask your friend where she comes from.
1: It doesn't make the slightest difference.
5: Oh, then let me tell you. She's Romanian, Maria Olescu. We've been after her for 3 years. You're the one who's working for the wrong side. Poor chap you bashed on the head is a Turkish military agent. So were the men on the train.
1: You expect me to believe that?
5: I don't care whether you do or not. Then here, have a look at my card if you like.
1: Alistair McLennan, military intelligence, British warden.
5: Well?
1: It's a fraud.
5: A fraud? Why do you think we didn't have the police stop you both in Genoa? We couldn't, because this thing you've got by the tail is too big. It mustn't get out. You know what war is, Richard.
1: Do you expect me to answer that?
5: If your message gets through, we may have one. Very soon. Our department thinks that this girl has the word for the assassination of someone in Turkey very high up. You have that message too, haven't you? Haven't you?
1: Tina?
3: It's all true, Richard. Everything that he says. It's too late now, anyway. I'm sorry.
1: But, Tina, you mean that all this time...
5: What was the message?
1: Well, I was supposed to contact a man named Bardiz and say that the blow must fall no later than the 9th. The place will be Resulin.
5: Ah.
3: He did not know, Mr. McLennan. Please, believe me. I told him that you were trying to prevent me from reaching Ankara. He didn't know.
5: I'll take your word for it. But we'll have to hold him until after the 9th, just to be on the safe side.
1: I say, Mr. McLennan.
5: Hmm?
1: You must think I'm an awful fool.
5: No, no, laddie boy. Just awfully young. Next time, you'll know better than to help a beautiful woman in distress.
1: They took us back to Paris. And during the whole journey, Tina didn't speak a word. Just looked out of the window. I thought of my family, of Trinity College and England. But none of them seemed particularly important now. Only she seemed important. And I wondered what would become of her. And then, as they took Tina away, she turned to me and smiled. It was a smile that I'd seen only once before, when she spoke of love of her country. But this time, she was looking at me.

0: Escape is produced and directed by Norman MacDonald. Today we have brought you Roulette by Anthony Ellis, with Terry Kilburn starred as Richard. Featured in the cast were John Daner, Alberto Morin, Georgia Ellis, Lou Krugman, and Edgar Barrier. Special music was arranged and played by Ivan Dittmar.
1: Next week, escape with us to a puppet kingdom in the heart of the Belgian Congo, and a man who challenged that kingdom because of a dream.
0: Edgar Bergen and Charlie McCarthy check in at CBS, the Star's address, tonight, bringing with them their very special guest, Jane Wyman. Stay tuned now for Make Believe Town, which follows immediately over most of these same stations. James Matthews speaking. This is CBS, the Columbia Broadcasting System.
2: And that was Roulette, an episode of Escape. And you heard it here on the Golden Days of Radio. 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
2: Well, hello and welcome to the Golden Days of Radio. I'm your host, Stu Burgess. This time we have The Halls of Ivy, and this is from April 18th, 1951. I partly chose this program because it is kind of tied to some recent history. I'll give you a hint. The sponsor has something to do with it. I'll tell you what it is at the end of the program. But right now, let's join the Colemans on the Golden Days of Radio and the Halls of Ivy.
4: Good evening. This is Ronald Coleman inviting you to join Mrs. Coleman and me for the next half hour when our sponsors, the brewers of Schlitz Beer, present the Halls of Ivy.
5: Good beer, do as millions of people are doing all over the country. Ask for Schlitz, the beer that made Milwaukee famous. Schlitz tastes so good to so many people that it's the largest selling beer in America. It has to be fine to be first.

0: Welcome again to Ivy. Ivy College, that is, in the town of Ivy, USA. The annual theatrical production of the Athenaeum Club is only a few weeks away. So far, against all tradition, there's been no announcement about what play they're doing. It's unthinkable, of course, that they should not do The Importance of Being Earnest, The Rivals, Lady Windermere's Fan, or something equally public domain. But who knows? Even at the home of Dr. William Todd Hunter Hall, the president of Ivy, it's under discussion. With the authority of her years in the English theater, Victoria Cromwell Hall says...
1: Frankly, Toddy, I'm a little hurt. I'm mortified and mystified, too.
2: Why, my darling?
1: Well, usually the Athenaeums are around here right after Christmas to ask my advice on plays and casting. This year, I just sit in the window, twitching the curtains, and what happens? Nothing.
2: Well, that may be what they'll put on as a result of their negligence. Nothing. A play and no acts by Raymond Zero, starring Gladys Absent. Costumes by Edith Nobody. Book and lyrics by Don Empty and Nat Vacant. Watch for opening, May the 33rd. But, Vicky, as for the Athenaeums, I have been snooping.
1: When? That's my department. Women are permitted to snoop. But when a man does it, it's called checking the background.
2: Well, at any rate, this afternoon, I allowed myself to wander. In fact, I rather steered myself in the general direction of the Athenaeum Club, hoping they'd be rehearsing.
1: Yeah, hoping they'd left a window shade up. It reminds me of an old joke we used to have about an old rake and a grass widow, but fortunately, I can't remember how it goes.
2: Well, that's just as well, darling. No, they didn't leave a single peephole. Stage-struck hall was foiled.
1: Oh, it's too bad. And you must have noticed over the years that I invariably served with the tenderest cut of ham. I've always been sure there's a real affinity.
2: Well, you mean that...
1: I certainly do. I'm sure you would. I haven't the slightest doubt.

0: excellent actor.
1: That's better. You see, the use of the participle is one of... I would. You really think I'd have been a good actor?
0: I don't think it's too late even now. We'll make the rounds of the Broadway producers, Cromwell and Hall. I'm taking top billing on account of my greater experience.
1: I don't know why top billing is so important to you theater people. What difference does it make? Whose name comes first?
0: Oh, you dear innocent lamb. Well, theatrically, this is a very basic thing. Now, let me demonstrate.
1: I wish you would.
0: Ever hear of Barnum and Bailey?
1: Well, of course. Phineas T. Barnum. T for Taylor. Eminent showman, psychologist, and cynic. Author of and profiting hugely from the famous dictum, "There's a sucker born every minute." Prince of Hamburg and shrewd promoter of those renowned personalities, Tom Thumb, Jenny Lind, Jumbo the Elephant, and the fraudulent Cardiff Giant.
0: Excellent. So much for Barnum, who got top billing. Now, tell me about Bailey, who was billed second.
1: I see what you mean. Yes. Thank you, teacher.
0: Well, you're quite welcome. You're a very bright pupil. Now then, what happened at the Athenaeum Club?
1: Nothing.
0: From the play of the same name by Raymond Zero. Well, all right. If you'll roll me my crystal ball, I'll tell you what happened. I'm a medium, you know.
1: Uh-huh. How's business?
0: Medium.
1: It's always been my policy to strike a happy medium, but in your case, madam, I restrain myself. So read the ball. Read the crystal ball, Fatima.
0: Well, I see a man. I cannot make out what his name is, but his initials are Clarence Wellman.
1: Well, you certainly can't expect me to pay for a reading about anyone with such revolting initials.
0: Well, if I don't think of the name, I won't charge you.
1: Good.
0: This man, however, is about to charge you.
1: Well, it's his privilege. He opened the account himself.
0: He will charge that you have assailed his dignity, undermined his pomposity, and generally offended his pipsqueakishness by coming to the assistance of the Athenaeum players.
1: Well, that's ridiculous. They won't even let me in.
0: He will state that although he had definitely cancelled this evening's scheduled rehearsal, because he found it necessary to use their hall for a business meeting, you have found it necessary to oppose him and coddle the aspiring actors by finding them other quarters in which to rehearse. This man considers this over and above your jurisdiction.
1: Well, I consider it over and above his to interfere with rehearsals. Why doesn't he have the business meeting in his own house? Or in his office? I won't stand for it.
0: Have you done any of these things he's accusing you of?
1: I've never even heard of them.
0: Then what are you mad at?
1: I don't know. You're too good an actress. I thought it was all true.
0: It is. Jimmy Thornton told me all about it this afternoon. Throwing them out, I mean. So I tried a new arrangement of furniture in the living room. It looks quite nice. And it'll work out all right as a stage. Do you mind?
1: Mind, my dear. I simply marvel at the spectacular luck which brought me you. But I suspect you.
0: You do?
1: A little. The mountain didn't come to Mahomet, but...
0: Yes.
1: So, if they couldn't find a hall to work with in one place, it was suggested that they might find two halls somewhere else, right?
0: Right.
1: I don't know that you'll find the lighting just right, ladies and gentlemen, nor all the necessary props.
0: Props, but... Toddy, props.
1: Oh, yes, thank you. Nor all the necessary props, but you're most welcome here. Work as long as you want.
0: And as loud.
2: Well, you don't know what a break this is for us, Dr. Hall.
3: You've saved our lives.
4: Dr. Hall.
1: Yes, what is it, Roger?
4: Is that old poop the right to throw us out?
1: That old...
0: Poop, Toddy.
4: I'm sorry, Doctor. I mean, Mr. Wellman.
1: Well, frankly, I don't think he has. Although I understand Mr. Poopman... Mr. Wellman... has put up a great deal of money for the modern development of the classic drama.
2: But that's the whole purpose of the Athenaeum Club. Why doesn't he throw his business meeting out then?
0: Why have you kept the name of this year's production such a secret?
4: Well, frankly, Mrs. Hall, we wanted to keep the whole thing dark until it was too late to do anything about it.
3: We don't think that Mrs. Hall would disagree with it.
0: I'd like to find out before commenting on that whether this is a frankly dirty play or just one appealing to the lower intellect.
1: Well, before I ask anything about the play, does Mr. Wellman know what it is?
2: Yes, sir.
1: Ah, and how did he find out?
2: He followed the gas man in when he came to read the meter. And then he didn't leave, and right in the middle of the biggest scene in the play, a closet door opened, Wellman walked out and said, "Disgraceful, utterly disgraceful, this is not Shakespeare. Don't bother, I can find my own way out." And he slammed the door.
1: Shakespeare?
2: Is it Shakespeare?
5: Let's put it this way, Doctor. The Athenaeum Club is supposed to go in for modern development.

0: development of the classic drama.
1: Yeah, that's right.
0: Well, we just take the word modern seriously, that's all.
2: You don't mean that you've rewritten Shakespeare?
0: We've thrown them out altogether.
2: For the first time in my life, William, I'm thinking of going into business with Mr. Wellman.
1: Yes, well, I think before you boys and girls go to work, it's advisable that we learn a little bit more about what's really going on. What play are you doing?
3: Romeo and Julio.
1: Romeo?
3: It's a slight switcheroo out of respect to the original author.
2: This is a modern play?
3: Well, our way it is.
2: I hope the Festival of Britain doesn't get wind of this, or might end up as the year the tight little island came loose.
0: We just think that a modern paraphrase of the great old love story will get understanding from a lot of people who'd feel otherwise if the classic drama was being shoved down their throats.
1: Well, you must know, all of you, that Mrs. Hall and I are most interested in the theater and any of its developments. Personally, I've always felt that the most interesting thing, development of the theater in the past decade, has been Mrs. Hall.
2: Oh. What a nice switch in the conversation. Let's pursue the subject, unless you feel that marriage ends the pursuit.
3: Oh, I don't see how you could possibly have given it up, Mrs. Hall. The theater, I mean.
2: Really, Hazel? Well, take another look at the doctor.
3: Oh, I'd love it. Hello, Dr. Hall.
1: Yes, Hazel.
2: That's enough. That's just one look, I said. There's no reason to go mad.
1: I don't like to divert this new and charming conversational tangent, but we were talking about the theater.
3: Well, I just thought Mrs. Hall must miss it, that's all.
1: It is my sincere hope that she misses it like a hole in the... like an aperture in the medulla oblongata. Which has nothing to do with our sincere regard for the field of dramatic art. It provides meat and drink for the emotional appetite of mankind and affords an opportunity for expression which nothing else in our culture can completely satisfy. The fourth wall of the stage is the fourth dimension of the roaming spirit. Yes, a statement which I must examine closely sometime to see if it makes any sense whatsoever.
0: Well, you've proved that you feel that way, Doctor, by letting us come here.
1: Well, that may be. Mr. Wellman, however, must not be lightly dismissed. If I am to be attacked for my cooperation, I must see that it is not blind cooperation. So, get to work, you people. You have your first audience and no coaching, Vicky.
2: Oh, I wouldn't dare coach Shakespeare. As a friend of mine once said, if I ever tempered with any work of the bard, it would be the shaming of the true.
0: Well, don't worry, Mrs. Hall. It isn't Shakespeare. It's me. I wrote it.
1: For one who has tampered with the immortal works of Shakespeare, you appear quite unabashed. Have you, ever considered pepping up the New Testament in your spare time?
0: Well, it is a pretty complete switch from the original, Dr. Hall. You see, my Julio's in overalls, and Romeo has a dustcloth in one hand and her budget book in the other. You see, Doctor?
1: Yes, but it's faintly reminiscent of the burlesque bit Mrs. Hall does, entering upper stage left with feather duster and saying...
2: Well, here it is 12 o'clock and the master and mistress not yet home from the ball. Oh, I see the robbers have left the piano in the woods. So now's my chance to do my little song and dance. Thank you.
0: No, it isn't quite that burlesque. It's a story of the eternal conflict. It's a saga of the tenements.
2: Never give a saga an even break, Barnum.
1: No.
2: Well, I'm sorry, Doc. It just slipped out. I shouldn't try those with a British accent. What made me think of it was a certain individual who won't give anybody an even break, even a saga.
0: Oh, you're so right, Mrs. Hall. Mr. Wellman expresses great love for the Athenaeum Club generally and absolutely hates this play specifically. He thinks it breaks a tradition.
1: Well, I'm breaking one myself by agreeing with him, but I must say he's right about that. I should like to hear some of it.
0: We don't have enough of the cast to give you very much, unless Mrs. Hall might help us out.
2: Oh, I wouldn't think of it, unless you happen to have a script right with you and are ready to start right now.
4: Here's one, and we are. Let's take it from Act 1, Scene 2. That's you, Jimmy.
2: Oh, you're a very sharp, smart showman, Roger. Giving the author the first chance at his own words. Apple polisher. It's in free verse.
0: Yes. All right. Here we go. The dreamer dreams in canyons steel and stone, where monstrous shapes rush heedless through the hours, and night finds no remitment of the day, of press and crush and sound and ring of steel. And though the shriek and roar hold highest pitch, the beat of human heart can still be heard by one who listens with his own, and human thought can arrow through the din as if 'twere sped by keen and savage eye to take a quarry long and lightly stalked.
1: He read it too fast.
2: Shh, Toddy.
5: All right, Mrs. Hall, this is where Romeo comes to the window.
2: Oh, yeah, yeah. 'Tis Julio, with ready smile and lips all ready for a jest or kiss, needing a woman who can tell the two apart. For when a man jests with his kiss, a kiss is just a jest, and a true love pauses foot in door until the joke doth end. For sentiment and wit are cousins much too near and cannot wed.
5: And right here a truck breaks to a fast stop in the street below. There's a screech of brakes.
1: That's my part. I'll do the screech. Screech! Go on, Jim. Well, then...
3: Oh, good. Here's the rest of the cast. And just in time. Your screech was Julio's cue.
1: I'll go.
2: Must be halfway through his first speech. He could have heard that cue for miles.
6: Dr. Hall.
1: Why, Mr. Wellman, do come in.
6: I will not come in. I will simply tell you that while you may feel it your duty to personally sponsor extracurricular activities, I do not. I do not approve of this theatrical project. Not at all. And I believe the board will agree with me.
1: Well, come in, Mr. Wellman.
6: You said that.
1: Well, I know, but we're still outside.
6: Don't bother, Dr. Hall. I know my own way in.
2: Wellman, well, how nice to see you.
6: Mrs. Hall, I can only stay a minute. I wish to speak to Dr. Hall.
2: Where is he?
6: Where is he? How should I know where he is?
2: Didn't he meet you at the door?
6: The door? Oh, the door, yes. Of course he did. Oh, excuse me, Mrs. Hall.
2: Of course.
1: Ah, Mr. Wellman.
6: Come in, Dr. Hall, come in. Don't just stand there outside.

0: there's beer on your mind. Your best thought is Schlitz, the beer that made Milwaukee famous. 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
1: Facts may not be as easy to take as a good glass of beer, but when a fact leads to that very pleasure, it's well worth digesting. 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It has to be fine to be first.

0: return to the Halls of Ivy, we find Dr. and Mrs. Hall, three of the Athenaeum Club's most prominent players, and Mr. Wellman, all facing each other with a very definite tension in the air. The rehearsal, which Mr. Wellman interrupted, has come to a complete stop.
1: Would you like to step into my study, Mr. Wellman?
2: I would like to stay right where I am, Dr. Hall. I do not approve of this rehearsal. It's a sacrilege. That's what it is, a parody of Shakespeare. Sacrilege.
1: Well, it's a rather strong term, I think. A dramatic indiscretion, perhaps. A theatrical error, maybe. And quite possibly a literary novelty of some quality. We can't tell until we've heard it. Won't you sit down while our players go on with the rehearsal?
3: We can't go on, Dr. Hall. We're up to Julio's cue now.
2: Julio. Dramatic impertinence. Romeo and Julio. Disgusting.
4: What about Julio, Jim?
3: He's not here.
4: Oh. Mr. Wellman.
2: What is it, Mrs. Hall?
4: Would you mind holding this script for a minute?
2: Why, no. What script?
4: Well, here you are. It's open to page 9. That's Julio's cue. What a shame he isn't here.
2: Personally, I think we may count it among our blessings.
1: Well, you've heard him read the part, Mr. Wellman?
2: Yes.
1: You didn't like his performance?
2: No, it had none of the classic quality. Of course, with these words...
4: Have you read the play?
2: Certainly not. What an unpleasant idea. Read it. Fuff.
1: Now, you've long been a Shakespearean enthusiast, Mr. Wellman. May I make a suggestion?
2: If you care to.
1: Since Julio did not come up to specification, wouldn't it be a good idea if someone else read the part?
2: If there's any part to read, and somebody to read it, someone, let us say, with a loud voice and no conscience whatsoever.
1: Well, let's find out.
2: How?
1: You are Julio, Mr. Wellman.
2: What?
1: I am a truck. I will now give you your cue.
2: Are you out of your mind, Dr. Hall? Are you trying to embarrass me? I, Clarence Wellman, collector of Shakespeareana, I read this trashy burlesque.
1: Why not? This matter may become of grave importance to the college. The entire town waits for the annual production of Athenaeum. This is the only true path to evaluation. As a member of the Board of Governors, can you close the door on a possible hit?
4: Oh, come on, Mr. Wellman. I'd love to play Romeo to your Julio. It'll be fun.
2: Well, after all, I'm a member... this is not exactly why... you would! Are you playing Juliet... Romeo?
4: But tonight I am. Let's try it. Cue, will you?
1: All right, I'm a truck. It screeches to a stop.
2: Screech! Good heavens. What's the matter?
4: Well, no, nothing, nothing, Mr. Wellman. It's very realistic, darling. I could almost smell burnt brake lining.
1: Thank you, darling. I rather doubt that there's a very gaudy future for a thespian who specializes in truck screeches, but go ahead.
4: Your cue, Julio.
2: Oh.
3: Mr. Wellman?
2: What is it, young man?
3: Well, I guess I'll have to take over the director's job for now. This is where Julio has just climbed onto the top of his truck, where he stands in overalls, speaking to his lady love, who's at her second floor window. You'll have to project a little.
2: Project?
4: He means your voice. Let it ring out.
2: Oh. Ah, Romeo, framed as you are, that window should be sent across the world to feed the hungry spirits of those who starve for beauty, although it would leave for me an aching void through which my love and yearning fancies would whirl an echo through your empty house. So either you come out or I go in and leave the art-starved world to malnutrition. My hunger for you is here, theirs is there. And between the there and the here, there's only the here I hear. So there.
4: Why, Mr. Wellman.
1: Remarkable.
2: Well, you mean it was good?
4: I can truthfully say I never heard anything like it. Now, are you sure, Mr. Wellman, that you haven't done a great deal of this?
2: Oh, good heavens, I haven't been on the stage in 40 years. And then only, well, a couple of minstrel shows. But they did say I was a born end man.
1: Yes, I've said that.
2: Yeah, but really, did you really think I did it all right?
1: It was remarkable. You see, Victoria... This interest in the Athenaeum Club is far more than academic.
2: That may be, Dr. Hall, but I must ask you a question. This stuff I have just read, this is playwriting?
4: Mr. Wellman, who knows about a play? Do you think Shakespeare knew the first time he ever tried? Do you think Shaw knew? I take that back, he probably did. What were those lovely lines by Thomas Aldrich, darling, you were quoting the other day? Something about you do poets and their song.
1: Oh, yes, you do poets and their song a grievous wrong. If your own soul does not bring to their high imagining as much beauty as they sing.
4: Oh, Dr. Hall.
1: Yes, Hazel?
4: Oh, that was just beautiful. Couldn't you be in our play?
1: Well, I... If you think... No, you don't. No, you found one actor straight from heaven already tonight. No more in sight.
5: Mrs. Hall, did you really like the way I read those lines?
4: Now, Mr. Wellman, I think you were laboring under a severe handicap.
5: Well, of course, unfamiliarity with the part.
4: No, you sounded as though you lived with the part all your life. I meant the acoustics. Now, for your kind of projection, you need a much larger hall.
5: Larger hall?
4: You'd like yourself so much better.
5: I was quite satisfied. A larger hall, huh?
1: I still don't feel that I've heard enough of this play to judge it. Couldn't we plan a more full rehearsal tomorrow?
3: Why, sure, Doctor.
4: I don't imagine Julio will be well enough to be there, will he, Jimmy?
3: Well enough? Why, he feels
4: fine. His throat. It's quite bad, isn't it, Jimmy?
3: Oh, his throat. Oh, terrible. Probably have to be operated. It's terrible. The ambulance...
4: Yeah, that's enough. Well, I thought he'd be too ill to come.
1: Yes, well, I guess that leaves it up to you, Mr. Wellman. Now, where shall we have the rehearsal?
5: The Athenaeum Club, naturally. Where else?
1: Splendid.
5: Well, I must be going. Mrs. Hall.
4: Yes.
5: Do you mind if I take this copy of the script with me?
4: Take it with you? Oh, dear, Mr. Wellman. I not only want you to take it with you, I want you to read it out loud, over and over. Give it everything. Project. I want you to be Julio, so just rehearse and rehearse and rehearse.
5: Oh, I shall. Well, when one has a knack for something, one should be prepared to good night.
4: Good night.
5: Good night.
6: So either you come out or I go in and leave the earth all alone.
4: Boys and girls, you are back in the Athenaeum. The pressure's off. The business conference, in the interest of art, will find other quarters.
1: Now, the only difficulty might be getting your original Julio back in the show.
4: Oh, I think that'll work out.
1: How?
4: Trust me, dear.
3: Well, Mr. and Mrs. Machiavelli, that was a beautiful object lesson in teamwork. That Wellman, did you ever see such a ham in your life?
7: I'm worried. We got him in. How do we get him out?
1: Well, let's just wait. My wife seems to have ample confidence in her own powers. You know, there must be something in the training one gets from the theater. Certain ruthlessness, a spirit of survival. Devil take the hindmost.
4: And if by the hindmost you mean Mr. Wellman, the end man, we're offering the devil an engraved invitation.
1: Hello, Dr. Hall speaking. Oh, yes, good morning. Oh, I'm extremely sorry to hear that. How unfortunate. And everyone was hoping that... Yes, I see. Yes, I shall inform everyone concerned. And thank you so much for calling. Goodbye.
4: Not Mr. Wellman.
1: Mrs. Wellman.
4: Mm-hmm. Poor man. You know, sometimes that condition hangs on for days and days.
1: What condition?
4: Well, the one Mrs. Wellman told you about Mr. Wellman. How his voice is gone and he can't make the rehearsals, and he better get the original actor for it.
1: Victoria.
4: Yes, darling?
1: Well, when you instructed Mr. Wellman to take the script home and read it over and over, loudly, all night, if necessary, you knew...
4: Oh, no, I didn't know. But when someone with an untrained voice shouts all night, it puts quite a strain on the larynx. So I didn't really know. I just hoped.
1: Darling, you frighten me.
4: Nonsense. I was just giving his vanity a little adjustment. Well, there's a certain amount of ham in everyone, dear.
1: But that fulsome flattery...
4: Didn't you ever hear of a sugar-cured ham?

0: when there's beer on your mind, your best thought is Schlitz, the beer that made Milwaukee famous. More people like the taste of Schlitz than any other beer. That's why Schlitz is the largest selling beer in America.
1: Ladies and gentlemen, Ronald Coleman has been named radio chairman for Public Schools Week to be observed from April 23rd to 28th. And here speaking for the California Teachers Association is Dr. Lionel De Silva. Dr. De Silva.
0: Mr. Coleman, the California Teachers Association Southern Section takes pleasure in presenting you with this scroll in recognition of meritorious service to public education and thereby to American youth.
2: Well, thank you very much, Dr. De Silva and the California Teachers Association. It's a great honor to receive this scroll. I'd like to quote the words of General Eisenhower. The American public school is the principal training ground for informed American citizenship. To neglect our school system could be more disastrous to all our freedoms than the most formidable armed assault on our physical defenses. Words to remember during Public Schools Week. When you are invited to visit the schools and to become better acquainted with the teachers, your support and interest will mean the best schools for your children. Thank you. Good night.
1: Ladies and gentlemen, on April 4th, the Halls of Ivy program concerned the problems of college boys and the draft. This program has aroused such interest that we've made scripts available to anyone who writes for one. Address, the Halls of Ivy script, NBC, Hollywood. We'll be seeing you next week at the same time at the Halls of Ivy. Tonight's script was written by Fay Ray Riskin and Don Quinn. Ken Carpenter speaking.
3: Tonight it's The Great Gildersleeve on NBC.
4: From April 18th, 1951, that was The Halls of Ivy, starring the Colemans, of course. Now, I told you at the beginning of the program, I chose this program this time because recently something was in the news about their sponsor, and that was Schlitz Beer. German immigrants came to Milwaukee and started brewing beer back in the 1800s, including Joseph Schlitz. Miller and Pabst also were brewers there, and that's why the city's baseball team is called the Brewers. Now, Schlitz beer was historically known as the beer that made Milwaukee famous. And after 177 years of making the beer, just recently in 2026, Pabst Brewing Company has decided to do what they call an indefinite hiatus of the brand. So for now, no more Schlitz beer. And remember, I leave in the ads in the golden days of radio only for their historic value and for your entertainment. We do not endorse any of the products, even if they were still around, to endorse.
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20: I was a communist for the FBI.
5: Starring Dana Andrews in an exciting tale of danger and espionage, I Was a Communist for the FBI. You are about to hear a strange story. Names, dates, and places are, for obvious reasons, fictional. But many of these incidents are based on the actual experiences of Matt Cervetic, who for 9 fantastic years lived as a communist for the FBI. Here is our star, Dana Andrews, as Matt Savetic.
20: 9 years is a long time to endure the hatred and contempt of your loyal fellow Americans. But that was part of my job when I agreed to become a communist for the FBI. And I don't regret it if anything I did was instrumental in helping defeat the grinning rottenness of communism. If you think my words are a little strong, mister, listen to this story, another story of communism.
5: In a moment, listen to Dana Andrews as Matt Savetic, Undercover Man.

0: Now, here is Dana Andrews as Matt Sabetic, Undercover Man. This story from the confidential file is marked, The Party Got Rough.
1: There was something about this man Brown that spelled trouble to me and for me. He followed me into a dingy little upstate hash house and planted himself on a stool next to me. Instinctively, I knew that he was a party goon and that he was looking for me. And I was afraid that the Reds had finally discovered my double life. I was reaching for the menu when he jolted my arm and said,
2: "That can wait. Follow me outside, comrade."
1: He didn't even look back because he knew what I'd do. I followed him to the street.
2: Comrade Svetik?
1: Yes?
2: I'm Comrade Brown. I got orders to return you to Comrade Martin.
1: Orders to return you to Comrade Martin, my cell leader. Feverishly, I tried to think of an excuse for not returning with Comrade Brown. An excuse Martin would accept. But I couldn't think of any. So finally, lamely, I suggested that Brown return to Martin and report that I was finishing my assignment and would follow him on the next train.
2: My orders are to return you, Comrade Svetik, not to carry excuses.
1: And my assignment is to establish several contacts, Comrade Brown. Two remain to be made, and I'm not in the habit of leaving party assignments uncompleted.
2: All right. We'll make the contacts.
1: You know that isn't permitted. I'll make the contacts and meet you later.
2: How much later?
1: Oh, an hour at the bus station.
2: Well, don't keep me waiting. I wouldn't want to be forced to report that you delayed our return unnecessarily.
1: I wasted 10 minutes making certain that Comrade Brown wasn't following me. Then I tried to contact the FBI, but a local storm had disrupted the telephone lines. I tried again after completing my party business, but the lines were still out. So I met Brown at the bus station, and we rode back to the city and cell leader Martin's house. It was a noisy house when Comrade Brown and I walked through the door. But when we entered the room with the group, the chatter stopped abruptly. And in my state of mind, the quiet was ominous.
3: You have kept us waiting, comrades. I presume you have a reasonable explanation.
2: Comrade Svetik refused to return immediately, Comrade Martin.
3: What do you have to say to that, Comrade Svetik?
1: You gave me a list of comrades to check. When Comrade Brown arrived, I still had two contacts to make. As soon as I'd completed the assignment you gave me, we returned.
3: I see. That probably explains it.
1: Explains what, Comrade?
3: Why the party leaders have chosen you for a mission of utmost importance.
1: I'm afraid I don't follow you, Comrade.
3: The party is conferring a great honor upon you, Comrade Svetik. Obviously, because of your unflinching devotion, your unquestioning fulfillment of any assignment, you're being rewarded through participation in this one.
1: What is the assignment?
3: I don't know. I was told only that I was to send you to party headquarters in New York.
1: I was to board a train for New York at 11:23. So I left cell leader Martin's house at 10:15 to pick up some gear at my rooming house. To avoid attracting possible attention at that time of night, I was allowed to go alone. So I was finally able to contact the FBI.

0: Randall speaking.
1: This is your phone booth man, Randall.
0: Where have you been?
1: Upstate. Strictly routine. Until I was called off the assignment. Brought back here and ordered to report in New York.
0: What's up?
1: I don't know. They may be setting me up. My train leaves at 11:23, and no one's going to the station with me.
0: Maybe establishing alibis. Your train leaves at 11:23?
1: Yes. I'll be at the station in about 20 minutes, as soon as I pick up my gear.
0: At 5 minutes before train time, at 11:18, stand under the big station clock holding your hat in your left hand. I'll pick you up there and trail you to New York.
1: I'll feel a lot better.
0: So will we. Oh, if for some reason I decide against an open contact under the clock, don't worry, I'll pick you up on the train.
1: Thanks. Goodbye.
0: Good luck.
1: After gathering my gear, I went to the station and stood under the clock, twirling my hat in my left hand. But no one attempted to contact me. Finally, after the trainman's warning calls of all aboard, I sprinted for the moving train and swung onto it. I gave my ticket to the conductor and was settling down to a little rest when I was contacted. I didn't know Randall, but I'd noticed this man watching me as he made his way up the aisle of the swaying train. So I wasn't surprised when, timing his lurch to the movement of the car, he stumbled against me and muttered, "Club car." Straightening up, he resumed his course toward the back of the train, and after a decent interval, I followed him. He was waiting in the club car when I arrived, and I took a seat beside him.
2: You can call me Hartman.
1: Okay, you can call me Red.
2: Red? You got a nice sense of humor.
1: Thanks.
2: You catch on quickly, too.
1: I was expecting you.
2: Me?
1: Not you personally, perhaps, but I was expecting a contact.
2: Oh. Do you have any ideas to what this assignment may be?
1: None. I'm just worried.
2: Sounds important.
1: Yeah.
2: Hey, you don't seem very enthusiastic. What's bothering you?
1: That man, halfway down the car on the other side.
2: Wearing a light gray suit?
1: Yes. He's been watching us closely ever since I sat down.
2: I don't like that.
1: I've been expecting something of the sort ever since I got this assignment thrown at me.
2: You think he's after you?
1: I'm almost positive.
2: In that case, I better be gone.
1: You're not going to help me?
2: This assignment is more important than the individual, comrade.
1: Comrade? Did you say comrade?
2: Sorry. I know it's against orders. It just slipped out.
1: Yeah, you better go.
2: Right.
1: I'm going to take the bull by the horns and sit down beside that guy who's been watching us. If he is an FBI agent, I'll find it out.
2: Fine. I'll see you later.
1: For minutes after Hartman left the club car, I sat in my chair bathed in a cold sweat. I had mistaken a party member for my expected FBI contact. In my mind, I tried to recall every word that Hartman and I had spoken, but I was too shaken to think clearly. I knew only that men had died painfully for making smaller mistakes. Rising to my feet, I walked half the length of the club car and took a seat beside the man in the light gray suit. He identified himself as Randall, my FBI contact, with his first sentence.
3: What time did the big clock say?
1: 11:18.
3: Sorry I didn't get a chance to speak to you in the station.
1: Not half as sorry as I am.
3: Well, I had to make certain you weren't being tailed.
1: I don't believe I was then, but I am now.
3: What?
1: Well, that guy who was sitting with me, he's a party member.
3: I got a good look at him.
1: And he got a good look at you. I pointed you out to him.
3: Why?
1: I thought he was FBI, and that you were a party hatchet man.
3: Oh, no.
1: Oh, yes. He didn't give me an identification phrase, bumped into me in my regular seat, muttered club car. I thought it was you.
3: Did you give yourself away?
1: I don't know. I don't think so. I just don't know.
3: And why did you come over here and sit by me? Don't you think he'll be watching you?
1: I hope he is. I tried to cover myself by saying that I'd sit down beside you and find out whether or not you were FBI.
3: What are you going to report?
1: That you are. My only chance to regain the comrade's confidence.
3: Yeah. Well, in that case, I won't be able to give you any protection.
1: No. I'm on my own.
3: Until you get to New York, I'll slip off the train at the first stop and phone ahead, and a new man will pick you up when you reach the city.
1: If I reach it.
3: Well, don't take any chances. And be particularly careful when you're passing through the car vestibules going back to your seat. The man isn't expecting it. It's easy to push him through an open door, and at this speed...
1: Yeah, I'll be careful.
3: Yeah. Did this other guy have any word about your assignment?
1: No. It's either a really important project, or they're setting me up to knock me off.
3: Well... Good luck.
1: Yeah. If the new man you put on me in New York gets a chance to make the contact, tell him to identify himself to me the same way you did. I'll give him the same answer. I sat in the club car until the FBI man had left for his coat at the rear of the train. Then, after we'd rattled across a bridge, I got up and started forward toward my regular seat. I'd passed through two coaches and had just stepped into the vestibule of the third, deep in thought, when, subconsciously, I realized that the trackside door was swung open and a man was standing in the shadows beside it. It was Comrade Hartman, and he was beckoning me to him. For one panicky moment, my impulse was to turn and run. But before I could do so, he had taken a step toward me and placed his hand on my shoulder.
2: Was he an FBI agent, right?
1: Yeah, at least I think so.
2: All right, then stand on the other side of the vestibule. When he walks through, lurch against him and nudge him over here, to me. I'll take it from there.
1: He won't be walking through, Hartman.
2: Why not?
1: His coach was at the other end of the train when we passed over that bridge. I made certain that we won't be seeing him again.
2: Good work.
1: Thanks.
2: You sure he's dead?
1: I didn't watch him die, that's what you mean. But I'm quite sure he won't bother us again.
2: Good. Now I can shut this door. We can go back to our seats and get some peaceful sleep.
1: Hartman may have slept well, but I didn't. I forgot all that, however, when Hartman, another comrade named Franco, and I assembled at party headquarters and learned of our assignment. Comrade Rogers, a member of the Central Committee, explained our mission to us.
4: In selecting you three comrades for this glorious mission, the party is bestowing upon you a great honor.
1: Is it so very important, Comrade Rogers?
4: It is extremely important, Comrade Svetik. If you are successful, you will strike a seriously damaging blow against the warmongering Western powers. In fact, the damage may well be irreparable. Rasmin Bey, prime minister of an oil-wealthy country in the Near East, arrives in New York this week. He is coming to negotiate an important trade agreement with the American government. Your mission is to prevent his securing that agreement.
2: How, comrade?
4: We have a plan, Comrade Hartman. If you three can implement the plan successfully, Rasmin Bey will return to his country hating the West and without the agreement.
1: If we cannot implement the plan successfully, Comrade Rocky.
4: In that case, Comrade Svetik, you will make certain that Rasmin Bey does not leave this country alive.

0: Now back to Dana Andrews, starring as Matt Savetic in I Was a Communist for the FBI, and the second act of our story.
1: The mission for which the party had brought me to New York was important enough to thrill any communist fanatic, entailing, as it did, the effecting of an irreparable breach between the Western powers and a small but oil-wealthy country in the Near East. And the party's plan for accomplishing this was beautifully simple, unless the FBI could frustrate it. It looked as though that might be possible, too, when Comrade Rogers ordered me to head the project.
2: Within the framework of the plan, Comrade Svetik, you are free to handle this matter in any way you choose.
1: There are no strings attached, Comrade Rogers?
2: Only one. You must not fail. You must send Rasmin Bey back to his homeland empty-handed or dead.
1: I understand.
2: Good. You will start immediately.
1: But can I have an hour to think this through and work out the details of your general plan?
2: Certainly. I'll find an office for you where you can work undisturbed.
1: Well, I'd rather go for a walk if you have no objections. I think better on my feet.
2: Oh? I can think of no objections, Comrade Svetik. Just make certain that you're back in an hour.
1: As I walked out of the building that houses party headquarters, I stopped beside the entranceway and took plenty of time to light a smoke. A time-consuming gesture that gave any FBI man who might be waiting a chance to locate me and follow me for a pickup. A few moments later, I walked slowly down the street. I'd gone three blocks and was standing at a crossing waiting for the traffic lights to change when a cab edged up to me and the driver said...
3: What time did the big clock say?
1: 11:18.
3: Hop in. The lights are changing. You were in there so long, we were beginning to worry.
1: We?
3: There are a couple of others for protection.
1: It doesn't look as though I'll need it now. I've just been put in charge of an important assignment.
3: Well, what is it?
1: To force Rasmin Bey to return to his country without a trade agreement and hating Americans. Or to kill him.
3: And you are in charge?
1: Right now, I'm supposed to be formulating my plan.
3: How long can you stall?
1: I was given an hour.
3: The Bureau will need more time than that.
1: Well, they'll have it. I'm going to suggest that the first thing we do is circulate petitions. They take time.
3: What sort of petitions?
1: Demanding that our government refuse to consider any trade agreements in that area.
3: Will the Reds buy that?
1: I think there's a good chance. They take a perverse pleasure in using the Constitution to defeat itself. And the Constitution guarantees the right to petition.
3: Well, try it. Try anything that'll take time, without putting your neck out too far. I'll drop you at this next light. If there's the slightest change in your situation, get to a phone booth and call the Bureau. If there's someone with you so you can't talk, ask for Mr. Croner. We'll know what you mean and get back to you, some way.
1: At party headquarters, my plan to circulate petitions was accepted as a starting point for the operation against Rosamund Bey. Comrade Rogers also had a suggestion to make.
2: That's an excellent front for our activity, Comrade Svetik, but there isn't time enough for petitions alone to be effective. You must urge these people to meet Bey's plane when it lands.
1: They'll not have to make a great show of hate.
2: But they won't need to. We'll have a crowd of party and front members there to furnish the violence. Your suckers will give it a cloak of respectability.
1: I see. And if some of the petitioners get hurt, so much the better.
2: Exactly. Before you leave, we'll give you identification that establishes your connection with businesses that would be affected by a trade agreement. If there's any official curiosity, you're simply acting as interested individuals. Any questions?
1: What approach should we use?
2: The obvious one. This trade agreement will permit the entry of cheap goods and put Americans out of work. While you're handling that, we'll be organizing the party workers and the various front organizations into the biggest demonstration New York has ever seen. Now, work fast.
1: Probably no people in the history of the world have been as generous as we, but we hate to be played for suckers. And that was the Reds' propaganda line for this attack. The results were frightening.
4: We should let in their goods we don't need and put Americans like you out of work? If my congressman likes his job, it better not happen.
5: Why should we give them prosperity and make a depression for ourselves? I say let's meet this Rasmin Bey when he lands and tell him to go home.
6: As ward committeeman and businessman, I want to thank you, young man, for the unselfish service you're doing the taxpayers of this country. I'll wire our congressional representatives, advising them that the voters in this district refuse to endorse any such trade agreement. And I'll organize a delegation to meet this, whatever his name is. Tell him to go back where he came from.
1: Directed by propaganda, ignorance and misguided self-interest can be played right into the party's hands. At the Idlewild International Airport, surrounded by goons and agitators, these normally reasonable and good-hearted people would become part of an angry mob. A mob capable of driving Bay and his countrymen and their vital oil reserves right into the Russian camp. I reported the situation to the FBI. They had an answer.
7: We'll contact Bay's plane and have it land at Washington, D.C. instead of at Idlewild. I'll get back on the job and check with us in the morning.
1: When I did check the next morning, the news was bad.
7: Well, our plan didn't work. We're stuck.
1: What happened?
7: Well, the old man's ill. His personal physician, who's aboard the plane with him, has countermanded our instructions. The plane with Bay aboard will land at Idlewild. Proceed to the airport as planned. You'll be contacted there.
1: That was a real slap in the face, but a worse one hit me at the airport. A wild, shouting mob of Reds and their dupes were waiting for Bay, and Franco and Hartman were waiting for me. They'd come directly from party headquarters with new and frightening orders.
8: We have new instructions for you, Comrade Svetik.
1: Yes, Comrade Hartman?
8: Word's been received from Washington that no demonstration can affect relations between the Western powers and Bay. It's already been promised a trade agreement. You have your gun?
1: I was given one this morning.
8: Good, you'll have a chance to use it.
1: I'm not a very good shot.
8: All right, then you'll have to get closer to the target than Comrade Franco and I. We three have been ordered to eliminate Rasmun Bey.
1: Those are the orders?
8: Those are the orders. Now look, if you have anything on you that might serve as identification, destroy it.
1: I have the business identification Comrade Rogers gave us.
8: All right, then go to the smoking room, destroy it, and dispose of it.
1: Yes, Comrade.
8: And hurry. We'll wait for you here. The plane is due any minute.
1: I was practically blowing my top as I hurried toward the airport waiting room to dispose of my identification. And if ever I felt the need of help from the FBI, it was right then. As I stepped into the waiting room, a man following close behind me stepped on my heels. I spun around to face him and gave a little prayer of thanks. It was my cab-driving FBI contact. But the thanks was a little premature.
3: What's up? You looked worried when your boys were talking to you.
1: The party's had word from Washington that this demonstration will have no effect because the trade agreement is going through regardless. We've been ordered to liquidate Bay.
3: Who's to do the shooting?
1: All three of us, from different spots in the crowd. Can't you radio the pilot of Bay's plane and warn him off?
3: It's too late for that now. The plane's too close. We'd have to spell it out so clearly that the party would fully understand your part in it.
1: Let them. I'll be glad to get out.
3: I don't blame you, Matt. But I don't have the authority to do that.
1: Well, whatever we do, we're going to have to do it fast. There isn't much time.
3: Now, keep your shirt on. I know how much time there is. Carson, the guy you've been talking to on the phone, is due here any minute.
1: With a new plan?
3: I hope so. He's coming through the door now. That little guy wearing glasses. What's new, Carson?
9: Who's your friend?
3: He's your telephone friend. The orders are out to liquidate Bay.
9: And then we have to move fast. Our friend in particular.
1: What do I do?
9: We've arranged for a decoy plane. One plane, a standard DC-6, will land in front of the administration building. The other, which carries official markings, will land on runway 4. Now, your job is to lead those party goons to the plane with the official markings. That's the decoy.
10: Flight 23, now landing on runway 1. Special flight landing on runway 4.
9: Get going, friend. Point out the official marking to your boys and head them there.
1: Gotcha.
9: Well, one thing more. Get them over there, but don't get picked up with them. Once they're on their way, get lost or something. Good luck.
1: Thanks. I raced out of the building and ran to where Franco and Hartman were impatiently waiting. Both planes were on the ground before I could convince the comrades that they were heading for the wrong one.
8: Why should you think this is the wrong plane, Comrade Svetik?
1: Look at the official markings on the other plane.
8: Nothing was said about official markings.
1: Do you want to take the responsibility of letting Bay escape?
8: No.
1: Then follow me to that plane and eliminate Rasmun Bay. Come on.
8: Try.
11: Oh.
8: What happened, Comrade?
11: Oh, my ankle. It's broken up. Brain badly.
8: Here, I'll give you a hand.
1: There's no time for that, comrade. Get to the plane.
8: But you won't be able to get away.
1: Well, that's my worry. Your orders are to get Rasmun Bey.
8: He's right, Franco. Come on.
2: What happened, Comrade Svetik?
1: We were trapped, Comrade Rogers. Comrade Hartman insisted that Bay must be on the plane with the official markings. I tried to argue with him, but he said that he had been placed in charge of the liquidation and that he was giving the orders.
2: And then?
1: Running toward the plane, I fell down and sprained my ankle. As I lay there, I watched Comrades Franco and Hartman drawing their guns. I'm afraid they were overzealous. When the plane door opened, they began shooting. They didn't have a chance after that.
2: Hartman was a fool. He paid for it.
1: As I left party headquarters, I couldn't help thinking, that time it was Franco and Hartman. The next time it might very well be me. For 9 long years, I shunned all companions, sharing my secrets with no one.
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1: From a summer 2026 EP that is Cefa Soares da Silva getting Bossa Brazil number 137 underway with Psiu Intimo. All of the tracks here beginning with the onomatopoetic Psiu, equivalent to PSST in English. Soares da Silva runs an art bistro in Cuiabá, the capital city of Mato Grosso, and almost at the exact geographical center of the continent of South America. And thanks for joining another hour of the magic that is Brazilian music, which marches on in energetic fusion fashion with a track from Iconili and their self-released 2013 material. This is called Solar, and it's beaming on Bossa Brazil.

You might remember Pasi en Casa from the first Tribalistas album, hear a harder rock version from Ana Hatu. Before her, Alessandra Leon with Veranda, her 2009 Dois Cordões, Two Strands, another self-release. We had Ligiana Costa in there with a selection called Na, that's from 2020. And we started the set with Sola from Iconi Lee, they're an 11-member band from Belo Horizonte, a release they called Tupi Novo Mundo. We settle down now a bit from the rock format to a Rio trio called Pietà, and their track here is called Mulher da Lua, Moon Woman, on Bossa Brazil.

0: Suas mulheres são belas, mais belas que as mulheres daqui. 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
1: Vixe.
0: Mas não vai atrapalhar.

A fellow named Luis Enrique did Samba Skindin in 1964 for his Phillips album A Bossa Moderna de Luis Enrique. The light samba before that was Teresa Cristina and Grupo Semenci. Now what you hear from the 2003 Deck Disc album called A Vida Me Fez Assim. Then we had that sort of walking acoustic introspective number from Luigi Luna's 2018 Un Corpo No Mundo called Asas, or Wings. We began the set with the Rio Trio Pieta and Mulia da Lua from their 2015 Leve o que Quiser, Take What You Want. And you can take what you want of a playlist. If you'd like one, contact us at brazilnut2929@gmail.com. In the back is a particularly Portuguese-sounding, well, Otacilio, who did the restoration here, calls it a fado tango. Fair enough, that is João Miranda and Desafiadores do Norte playing Soluços de Amla, and it comes to us all the way from 1931, yet somehow it's going to lead us into some 2024 music from Zeca Baleiro. But we can time travel like that because this is Bossa Brasil.

On the end of that set, more of the very original music of Jussara Marcel, who we've been playing a bit of lately, Jatoba from her 2008 Padier, released by Trattori. Then some instrumental wizardry from the Wizards Marco Pereira and Hamilton Giolanda playing Pereira's Bachicosha. And then Zeca Valero began the set with Il pensé que vos fos a lua, I thought you were the moon. That's our second moon reference. That's his 2024 release called Usamba Now e Ninguém. The bed in the back is the San Balanzo Trio, their self-titled 1964 album, and the track called Jacqueline K. We can only guess who that's about. And the bass player just quoted Oh Susanna, but we're going to roll them right into Lucy Alves and some modern fojó next on Bossa Brasil.

Lucy Alves no forró do Seu Brasil brings us almost to the close of another Bossa Brasil, which is curated, bromated, and producerated by Roger Collins at the studio of the Forest Primeval in Carolina do Norte. We leave you with Marisa Monchi's Perdoa Meu Amor. Thanks for listening, caros ouvintes. Until our next Bossa Brasil, namaste, aloha, tchau, pessoal.

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1: We have a responsibility to assure that we unite to make sure that Mike Rogers never sees the inside of the U.S. Senate.
0: Dr. Abdul El-Sayed is claiming victory in Michigan's closely watched Democratic Senate race over Congresswoman Haley Stevens. NBC has called the race for him, but other outlets say it's too close to call. Stevens was heavily backed by AIPAC, the American-Israel Public Affairs Committee, a major issue in the campaign. We'll speak to former Michigan congressman and synagogue president Andy Levin. He lost to Stevens 4 years ago in a race where AIPAC money also played a critical role. We'll also talk to John Nichols of The Nation, then to the ICE jail in Newark, Delaney Hall, where three prisoners have died over the past 9 months, including a Salvadoran man named Edwin Lopez Cornejo, Saturday. His family's demanding answers.
2: It's a profound pain, my son. These men go around rounding up hardworking people, and my son fell into their hands. I don't know how he was treated in there, but sadly, my son passed away.
0: And we look at how climate change is driving the devastating wildfires in Washington state and around the world. All that and more coming up. Welcome to Democracy Now!, democracynow.org, The War and Peace Report. I'm Amy Goodman. Dr. Abdul El-Sayed has claimed victory in Michigan's closely watched Democratic Senate race over Congresswoman Haley Stevens. NBC has also called the race for him, but other outlets say it's too close to call. Mike Rogers ran unopposed on the Republican side and will face the Democratic nominee in November. This is Dr. El-Sayed speaking Tuesday night.
1: I look in front of me and I see all kinds of colors, all kinds of stories coming together around the idea that we can have nice things, we just can't do it alone. That to have them, we're going to need to reach across the divides they tell us we can't breach. Divides of race, of faith, of geography, of sexual orientation, gender identity, to build together what we want to hand off to our kids and our grandkids.
0: In Missouri, Representative Wesley Bell defeated former Representative Cori Bush for the second straight election. Pro-Israel outside groups spent heavily against Bush in both races. In Michigan's 7th District, Sunrise Movement co-founder William Lawrence won the Democratic primary and will face Republican incumbent Congressmember Tom Barrett in November. Michigan's 13th remains uncalled. Democratic Congressmember Sri Thanadar and progressive challenger State Rep Donovan McKinney are locked in a tight race. In Washington's 9th District, incumbent Congressmember Adam Smith led with about 51% of the vote, and Republican Doug Bassler took second with roughly 24%. Both will advance to the general election. Anti-war independent Kashama Savant trailed at about 13%. In Kansas, Trump-endorsed Senate President Ty Masterson won the seven-way GOP gubernatorial primary with about 42% of the vote, while Democratic State Senator Cindy Holscher won her party's nomination for the seat Governor Laura Kelly is vacating. The U.S. military has reportedly used up nearly 80% of its key missile interceptors during the war with Iran, as commanders warn stockpiles are dangerously low. This comes as U.S. and Qatari officials say progress is being made to restore a ceasefire and reopen the Strait of Hormuz. Meanwhile, in Iran, mourners gathered on Keshem Island Tuesday for the funeral of a family killed in U.S. strikes. The coffins of the victims, identified by Iranian media as Qaisar Jafari, his wife, Sahra, and their 2-year-old son, Sina, were carried through the streets before funeral prayers. Iran's Ministry of Health reported at least 3,468 people have been killed in U.S.-Israeli attacks on Iran as of June 10th. after the ceasefire ended and fighting resumed in July. Iran's health ministry said at least 50 people had been killed by U.S. strikes specifically between late June and July 18th, including 5 women and 2 children. U.S. Treasury Secretary Scott Bessent confirmed the U.S. and Iran are negotiating.
3: We may have a deal today or tomorrow to open the strait and move towards a more normalized position in this conflict.
0: The National Guard's continuing its deployment in Washington, D.C. through January 2029 at a cost of $1.4 billion, according to the Pentagon. The cost estimate was provided to Democratic Senator Elizabeth Warren, a member of the Senate Armed Services Committee, and lists a deployment of about 2,500 National Guard personnel. There are currently 4,600 service members stationed in Washington, D.C. North Carolina's Republican Congressman Chuck Edwards announced he's dropping his reelection bid after the House Ethics Committee recommended censure over sexual harassment allegations. The panel said Edwards, quote, engaged in persistent, unprofessional and inappropriate conduct towards 2 young female staffers, unquote. This comes as GOP Congressman Max Miller of Ohio is under a House ethics investigation over domestic abuse allegations. At least 3 women have accused him of violence. Miller says he will not drop his reelection bid. He's the ex-son-in-law of Ohio Senator Bernie Moreno. In New Jersey, a 3rd immigrant has died after being detained at the Newark ICE jail known as Delaney Hall. That's according to New Jersey Congressmember Rob Menendez, who said the reported death took place in July and was not disclosed by ICE. Menendez shared this video on social media.
4: An individual that had just been brought there suffered what they believe was a seizure. We didn't hear about this because they released him to University Hospital, so he was no longer in ICE custody. Why did they do that? Recently, ICE changed their rules, so they no longer report on deaths that happen 30 days after someone is released from ICE custody.
0: This comes as news broke of the death of Salvadoran father Edwin Lopez Cornejo, who'd been detained at Delaney Hall since June, as families demanding an independent investigation into his death, saying he was denied his medication and proper medical care at the ICE jail. His family said he was 39 years old. Jean-Wilson Brutus, a 41-year-old Haitian immigrant, died at Delaney Hall in December. At least 23 people have died in ICE custody this year alone. Delaney Hall is operated by the for-profit prison company Geo Group. We'll have more on this story later in the broadcast with New Jersey Congressmember Ana Lilia Mejia. Italy will place all 27 of its major cities under Italy's highest heat alert Thursday as the country suffers its 4th heat wave this summer. In France, the Weather Office announced July shattered national records as the hottest month since 1900, when temperature data was first collected. In Poland, a deepening drought has pushed major rivers to record lows, while another heat wave

0: We're not ready. The climate is changing very fast. Now in Poland, the climate is like 30 years ago in Budapest, like in Hungary. So we should be too ready and prepare us.
1: In Washington state, authorities have arrested a man on suspicion of arson in connection with one of the three blazes that have devastated the Spokane area. The arrest came as firefighting crews continue to battle the fires that have destroyed more than 700 homes and structures. Nearly 65,000 people have been evacuated from Spokane County, where the blazes have reportedly consumed more than 8,000 acres with 0% containment since they ignited Saturday. In total, CNN reports are over a dozen blazes burning in the Washington, Oregon area as the Pacific Northwest faces its worst fire season in more than 30 years due to climate change. We'll have more on this story later in the broadcast. The Justice Department subpoenaed Matthew Cole, a freelance reporter for The New York Times, demanding his testimony in more than 2 years of notes to identify his sources for a story last year about a botched 2019 SEAL Team 6 mission in North Korea. The article, which cited roughly two dozen unnamed sources, described how U.S. Navy SEALs killed several unarmed North Koreans while trying to plant a listening device near the country's coast. The Trump administration failed to notify Congress about the operation. FBI agents showed up at Cole's home to deliver the grand jury subpoena earlier this year, which was issued by prosecutors in Virginia. Cole's lawyer, David O'Neill, said Cole, quote, will not be intimidated from continuing that important work. He'll defend press freedom and the First Amendment from this administration's brazen attacks on journalists, and he'll honor his commitment to his sources, unquote. A federal judge Tuesday granted the Justice Department's request to dismiss cases against Oath Keepers members who participated in the January 6th insurrection. The ruling by Judge Amit Mehta vacates the seditious conspiracy convictions of founder Stuart Rhodes and other members who were found guilty of plotting to block the transfer of power after Trump's 2020 election loss to President Biden. In his ruling, Mehta strongly disagreed with the DOJ's decision to drop the cases, but ultimately concluded that the government's prosecutors had the authority to do so, writing, quote, today's epilogue diminishes the gravity of that day, denigrates the work of the prosecutors and law enforcement officers who secured these convictions, and excuses criminal acts that caused a centuries-long pillar of our democracy, the peaceful transfer of presidential power, to buckle. The court cannot write a different ending, unquote. In Puerto Rico, protesters took to the streets of San Juan and other cities Tuesday, demanding the government take action on the island's ongoing water crisis. In recent months, residents have faced repeated water service interruptions and shortages. Some communities in the town of Luisa have been without water for more than 100 days. Activists and experts say the crisis has worsened due to years of mismanagement and inadequate maintenance of key water infrastructure compounded by drought. This is a community leader.
2: Water has no color. Water is a right. It is transparent because it belongs to all of us. It belongs to our communities, to all ideologies. It belongs to Puerto Rico, and we are going to demand having it. It is our right. Governor Jennifer, stop the abuse. Listen to the voice of the people. The people say enough. No more excuses. Look, I cannot take a bath. I cannot water my plants.
1: In India, far-right Prime Minister Narendra Modi's BJP party suffered a major local election loss in the state of Bihar. The seat had been held by the BJP for at least 30 years. It was lost to electoral strategist turned politician Prashant Kishore with the Jan Suraj, or Good Governance Party. The victory comes amidst weeks of youth-led street anti-government protests of the so-called cockroach movement that forced the resignation of India's education minister. Kishore said his win should be a wake-up call for Modi. In Ukraine, Russian missile and drone strikes on Kyiv and surrounding areas killed 17 people and wounded 44 others overnight. Ukrainian President Volodymyr Zelensky said the strikes mainly targeted warehouses belonging to civilian businesses, as well as infrastructure and a railway station. It follows Ukrainian attacks on a Black Sea resort earlier this week, as well as several strikes on warehouses belonging to Russia.

0: online retailer. Jordan's convening an emergency meeting today of Arab and Islamic foreign ministers over what it calls an imminent threat of an Israeli takeover of the Al-Aqsa compound in Jerusalem. The warning follows escalating incursions by Jewish religious activists, including a July 23rd incident in which over 2,000 Israelis, led by far-right minister Itamar Ben-Gvir, prayed at the site in violation of the status quo, reserving worship there for Muslims. Speaking to The Guardian, Jordan's foreign minister, Ayman Safadi, said, quote, "We warn that tampering with the status quo could trigger a religious conflict that will reverberate beyond Palestine and Jordan into the whole Muslim world," he said. And United Nations human rights experts sent a letter Monday to New York City Mayor Zohran Mamdani and New York Governor Kathy Hochul in support of efforts to end 24-hour workdays for home health aides. At City Hall, immigrant workers ended their second hunger strike in 4 months to demand the passage of the No More 24 Act. This is hunger striker Alin Lok.
1: Caregiving work is taken for granted as women's work. As women, we have long been undervalued, and as caregivers, we are devalued even more. Now the whole world is saying that the 24-hour workday in New York City is wrong.
0: And those are some of the headlines. This is Democracy Now!, democracynow.org, the War and Peace Report. I'm Amy Goodman with Democracy Now!'s Anjali Kamat.
2: And welcome to our listeners and viewers across the country and around the world. Voters went to the polls in Kansas, Michigan, Missouri, Virginia, and Washington State on Tuesday. In the Democratic Senate primary in Michigan, Dr. Abdullah Sayed is claiming victory over Congresswoman Haley Stevens. NBC has called the race, but other outlets say the race is still too close to call. Stevens vastly outspent as Sayed. AIPAC and its affiliated groups spent, by some counts, as much as $46 million to help Stevens in what was the most expensive Democratic U.S. Senate primary contest in U.S. history. The winner of the race will face former Republican Congressman Mike Rogers in November to fill the seat now held by Democratic Senator Gary Peters, who is retiring. If Dr. Abdullah Sayed wins in November, he would become the first Muslim senator in U.S. history. His key supporters included Senator Bernie Sanders, Congresswoman Alexandria Ocasio-Cortez, and the United Auto Workers. Dr. Sayed spoke to supporters last night.
3: Across that movement that we built, there was an inspiration in the idea that we could take our government back. Government of the people, by the people, and for the people, instead of government of the corporations, by the special interests, and for the billionaires. And because you had the audacity to believe in that, you know that the billionaires, the corporations, and the special interests, they weren't going to give up lightly. We all knew they were going to spend their money. We didn't know they were going to spend $70 million of their money. We didn't know that they were going to outspend us $11 to $1. And yet we're still standing.
0: Dr. Abdullah Sayed currently holds a 21,000-vote lead over Congresswoman Haley Stevens in the Michigan Democratic Senate primary. Early this morning, Dr. Al-Sayed wrote online, "Money out of politics, money in your pocket, Medicare for all, Michigan, we won. I'm so proud to be your Democratic nominee for U.S. Senate. Let's win in November," he said. Dr. Al-Sayed is the former executive director of the Detroit Health Department, director of Wayne County's Department of Health, Human and Veterans Services, also co-author of the book Medicare for All, A Citizen's Guide. Dr. Al-Sayed's opponent, Congressmember Haley Stevens, has served in the House since 2019. She spoke to supporters last night as results were still coming in. She focused on the need to defeat Republicans in November.
4: We want to keep the Senate red so Mike Rogers can ban abortion, gut health care, and roll back workers' rights and voting rights. No. Friends, we are not going to let that happen.
0: We're joined right now by two guests to talk about this race and primaries around the country, as well as referenda. John Nichols is the executive editor of The Nation. His recent piece headlined, Abdullah Syed Knows Just How to Beat Billionaire-Funded Republicans. And we're joined in Michigan by Andy Levin, a former Democratic Congress member from Michigan. In 2022, Apex spent millions on unseating Levin in his race against Haley Stevens. Levin's the son of Sandra Levin, who served in the House for 16 years. And Andy Levin's uncle, Carl Levin, represented Michigan in the Senate for 36 years, including long stints as chair of the Senate Armed Services Committee. Andy Levin himself, before being a Congress member, also was the president of his synagogue. I want to start, Andy Levin, with you. If you can talk about the significance of this race as we have gone to air. The news is just breaking, although Dr. El-Sayed did not claim victory last night in his speech. He is doing so this morning, as is NBC, but other networks aren't. Talk about what was the key to his possible victory.
5: Well, Amy, it's so great to be with you, and hi to John. I can't see you all, but whoever's there. Amy, this is just such a huge moment in our country. So many Democratic establishment politicians lined up one after the other to endorse Haley in a kind of politics of anxiety and a politics of fear and a very kind of static notion of electability. Like, oh, all the conservatives will vote for the Republicans and all the liberals will vote for the Democrat in November. So it's all about the middle. It's all about the independents. It's all about the soft D's and the soft R's. And I just think that's so wrong. And they don't see the reality of America in 2026, which is not just the Democratic base, but the whole polity, Republicans, Democrats, independents. They are so sick of the money in politics, of the corporate control, of the special interests, of all the politicians with their like careful talking points and their consultants. And they want authenticity, they want truth telling, and they want brave policy, not just proposals, but action, so they can breathe in their life, so they can not live paycheck to paycheck. And not just Abdullah Syed, who seems to be on the cusp of winning this U.S. Senate race, perhaps, despite being wildly outspent. But look, Will Lawrence won the primary in the Alyssa Slotkin House seat, the 7th Congressional District in Michigan. Will is an unabashed progressive, co-founder of the Sunrise Movement, and a community organizer, 35 years old, I believe. I endorsed him. It was so great to campaign with him. There's a chance Donovan McKinney will knock off Sri Tanadar in our 13th congressional district, and Detroit will be maybe, what would it be, the first big city in America to be exclusively represented by DSA members. So this is a movement of Americans who are saying enough of politics as usual. The income and wealth inequality of this country is so extreme. We're done with the parties as they are. We need some way more active effort for us to be able to have living wages and health care and education and child care and retirement. Just forget the American dream. American voters just want to be able to breathe, and they're just not believing all the BS TV ads and this avalanche of dark money, which is coming after Abdul and so many others.
2: Andy Levin, talk about the role of AIPAC in this election and how much money they poured into opposing Abdullah Syed. You yourself faced an avalanche of AIPAC spending against you 4 years ago.
5: Yeah, and what a difference 4 years makes, right? I mean, they attacked me in part because I introduced the Two-State Solution Act, which in today's terms seems like such a milquetoast bill. It just said that the U.S. needed to do everything it could to prevent war and support peace, to drive the Israelis and Palestinians into the negotiating table, end the occupation, realize Palestinian human and political rights, even you could say for Israel's own sake, right? But anyway, Today, AIPAC is spending more and more and more. They're by far the biggest spender in Democratic primaries in our country. And let's take a step back. Most of their money comes from Republicans sent to millionaires and billionaires. So this is a toxic situation for our whole democracy, not just for the Democratic Party, but democracy doesn't work if people from the other party are choosing the nominee of the other party. It's terrible. And so, but what Abdul did so effectively was make AIPAC one of the issues and try to expose the fact that what, 80 or 90% or more of the money spent on Haley Stevens' behalf was spent by this special interest group. And we don't even know yet the full extent of it, because AIPAC didn't just spend money through its own dark money channels. They gave money to like Chuck Schumer's super PACs and stuff to spend on Haley's behalf for her against Abdul, whatever they thought would work. And of course, none of this money is spent saying, yay, Israel, or Abdul is against Israel, or he's for Palestinians, or anything like that. It's totally non-transparent about who's giving the money. And then they're not even honest about what they're about. They just, you know, run ads on whatever they think hurts the candidate they're against or helps the candidate they're for. So they played a huge role in this race, both in providing a humongous portion of Haley Stevens' money for her effort, and in becoming a lightning rod themselves, or AIPAC itself, on what kind of democracy are we going to have? Are we going to have a democracy where the voters of each party actually pick their standard bearer in some kind of an open process? And we got a lot of work to do to make sure that's the way it goes.
2: And Andy, how has Michigan's Jewish community responded to Abdullah Sayyid's campaign? And does AIPAC represent American Jews accurately?
5: You know, AIPAC represents a slice of American Jews, but there's this myth and this projection that they are the Jewish community, or, you know, the leadership of the Jewish community. Actually, you know, I know there's so many young Jews, some who used to work for me, some who, you know, in my campaign or in my office, others who are in my synagogue, others just all around, who were deeply engaged in Abdul's effort, who really believe, whether they're Zionists, some are Zionists, some are anti-Zionists, some don't even care much about that, but they care about human rights for everybody. Their Judaism says to them that we have to love the other as ourselves, treat the other with respect. Palestinians are certainly an important other for Jews. And in general, somebody like Abdul, who is so forthright in saying, we've got to change our politics completely so that the government facilitates a life for people that works for them, and not just go along with whatever corporations want or whatever the special interest groups want. People look at Abdul El-Sayed, including a lot of Jewish people, and they say, there's someone who's incredibly smart, who's going to always look at a policy issue and say, where's the money? Follow the money. Where do the interests lie? I'm always going to stand with the working people, the poor, the Americans who are just trying to make ends meet, and I'm going to stand up for the human rights of everybody. And that's attractive to a lot of Jewish voters. I don't know the percentages.
0: I want to bring,
5: yeah, John, he has support.
0: John Nichols into this conversation, executive editor of The Nation. His recent piece, Abdul El-Sayed knows just how to beat billionaire-funded Republicans. Let's just talk about that, John. And, I mean, one of the key issues of Dr. El-Sayed is Medicare for All, and he headed the health department in Detroit, and the significance of that. And I want to ask you if this makes Bernie Sanders, the Democratic Socialist, a kingmaker, which is sort of funny.
6: Well, I don't think Bernie Sanders would call himself a kingmaker. I've obviously interviewed him a lot of times, talked to him in a lot of settings, and one thing I will tell you is he has a great delight in young people who had backed him in 2016 or 2020 and who are now running for office and winning in places across the country. So I really do think that that's how he looks at it, much in the way that the great British parliamentarian Tony Benn used to say that he wanted to be remembered with the phrase, he encouraged people. And I think that's Bernie Sanders. Now, as to the money in this race and some of the dynamics of this race, I think this is something worthy of a deep analysis. And that is that Abdul al-Sayed was outspent unquestionably. He was outspent from the start. There was no question that he was not going to be able to rival the TV spending, the general spending in this race. And it would be at an epic level of spending against him, 3, 4, 5, 6, 7, 8, 9, 10 to 1. And so what he did was to learn how to talk about money in politics in a new way. And one of his arguments in the Democratic primary was that someone who needs to outspend their opponent by that level is actually a weak candidate, not a strong candidate. That puts the measures that a lot of pundits, a lot of political analysts, and frankly, a lot of party insiders use

0: a close race. There are votes still to be counted there, but this is an incredible thing because this is a candidate who didn't have anywhere near the kind of money that his opponent did. And yet, with a real grassroots campaign on the ground there in Detroit in that region, ran very, very well. And if we move beyond Michigan and you look around the country, what you're going to see is that Tuesday night was a very good night for insurgent candidacies and for outsiders. In the Missouri governor's race, what you saw was kind of a remarkable result. Cindy Holscher, who's a state senator out there, and came from the outside. She wasn't backed by the sitting governor. She wasn't backed by a lot of Democratic Party leaders. And yet she won her primary for governor. And she did it by talking again about data centers and making that a very central part of her campaign. We're starting to see a thread here. Also, I'll point out a couple of referendums that are big deals. In Kansas, Holscher in Kansas ran for governor. And then in Kansas, they had a referendum on the ballot. And that ballot referendum would have changed how the Supreme Court is chosen in Kansas. It would have made the Supreme Court dramatically more politicized. That would have made it harder to defend rule of law, to defend big moves to try and fund education, a host of other initiatives in that state. So that was a big democracy win, a big win for having the rule of law. Over in Missouri, the next state, there was a referendum on reducing the ability of citizens to do citizen referendums that push back against what's happening in their state house, right, with the governor and the legislature, which is very, very Republican, very red. There in Missouri, they defended those citizen referendums. Those referendums have been used to protect labor rights, to raise wages. And so I guess what I would walk away from all this and say is it looks to me like in a lot of cases, not every case, but in a lot of cases, voters are starting to wake up and recognize that there are all sorts of assaults on their ability to push back against corporate power, to push back against elite power, and they're finding ways to do it. And again, I'll close only with that message of that thread on the data centers. You see it run through so many of these races. It's certainly not the only issue, but it is an issue that a lot of candidates have recognized is a powerful way to say that they will stand up to corporations.
1: Finally, John, we just have 20 seconds, but as you mentioned, Missouri, Congressmember Wesley Bell defeated former Congressmember Cori Bush for the second straight election. Pro-Israel outside groups spent heavily against Bush in both of those races, the previous one and now.
0: Yeah, Cori Bush did try to make a comeback. I will tell you, it is very hard to make a comeback when you've been defeated for a seat. But she ran a very, very strong campaign there. And again, what you're seeing is huge amounts of outside spending, huge amounts of effort to kind of divert the discussion from some of the core issues and give an advantage to a candidate who's being backed by that outside money, not on the issue that outside money is desirous to influence the race on, but rather on just a whole bunch of kind of pro and anti-messaging. And this gets us to a deeper reality, and that is money in politics remains an absolutely fundamental issue. We talk about everything else, but at the end of the day, the way that money operates in our politics can be all too definitional in all too many places.
1: John
0: But
1: Nichols,
0: I will
1: executive
0: say it
1: editor
0: didn't
1: of The
0: happen overnight.
1: Nation, I want to thank you for being with us. And I also want to thank Andy Levin, former congressmember from Michigan. Coming up, we go to the ICE jail in Newark, Delaney Hall, where three prisoners have died over the past 9 months. Stay with us.

0: could ask for in our Democracy Now! Studio singing Qatar, Danger. This is Democracy Now!, democracynow.org. I'm Amy Goodman with Anjali Kamat.
1: In New Jersey, a Salvadoran immigrant died Saturday after being held for 6 weeks at the notorious Newark ICE facility known as Delaney Hall. Edwin Lopez Cornejo is at least the 23rd person to die in ICE custody this year alone, while more than 50 immigrants have died in ICE custody since President Trump returned to office. Lopez Cornejo's mother, Maria Cornejo, said her son took medication to manage diabetes, seizures, and his blood pressure, but had not received his medications regularly since being detained. She said she last spoke to her son on Friday, when he reported numbness on the right side of his face and right hand and said he was supposed to undergo testing. ICE said in a statement that Lopez Cornejo experienced a, quote, medical emergency on Saturday and was transported to University Hospital in Newark. Maria Cornejo spoke to the group Movimiento Cosecha in a Facebook Live Monday. She said her son had lived in the United States for about 20 years and that he was detained by ICE in June when he was on his way to work in Plainfield, New Jersey.
2: It's a profound pain, my son. These men go around rounding up hardworking people, and my son fell into their hands. I don't know how he was treated in there, but sadly, my son passed away, and I haven't received any calls regarding the circumstances of his death because he didn't die at the hospital. He died at the detention center. The hospital did call to tell me that he was already dead when he arrived. He never got to see his daughter again. His daughter's name is Ashley Lopez, and she's 12 years old. He leaves his daughter an orphan, and he leaves me with a very deep pain, and I don't want any other mother to go through what I'm going through. What I want is justice.
1: On Tuesday, nearly 100 people rallied in Highland Park to call for the closure of Delaney Hall, to pray and to hear from the loved ones of detainees. Edwin Lopez Cornejo's 12-year-old daughter, Ashley Cornejo, addressed the crowd. She was distressed as she spoke, so her words may be a little hard to understand.
3: While he was detained, he lost 40 pounds. And when I saw those videos on the news about him, he would say stuff about how they were treated horribly and how his face and hands were numb and how they had the handcuffs on him every time they took place. His would be purple. He had high blood pressure, he had diabetes. And they refused to give him his medication and they brushed off his complaining. And they know they're responsible. They know they're guilty, but they want to lie about it so they don't feel guilty. They're not innocent at all.
0: Ashley is 12 years old. 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For more, we're joined by two guests. Democratic Congress member Ana Lilia Mejia has called for the closure of Delaney Hall, and Gabriela Soto, wife of Martin Soto, who was detained at Delaney Hall beginning in February but was transferred to the Elizabeth Detention Center in May after helping to organize a hunger strike at Delaney. We welcome you both to Democracy Now! Congressmember Mejia, let's begin with you. You've called for the closure of Delaney Hall. We learned about this death from Congressmember Menendez. Talk about Edwin Cornejo Lopez. What is the for-profit prison telling you as an elected Congress member?
4: Well, first and foremost, thank you for covering this. And I'm so glad to hear that you're also speaking to Gabby, who has been fighting so hard on behalf of her husband and immigrants that have been detained at Delaney Hall. You know, GEO Group, which runs Delaney Hall, and CoreCivic, which runs the Elizabeth Detention Center, are two of the largest contractors that our government utilizes to run these detention centers. They have made it increasingly harder for representatives such as myself to enter those facilities, to speak to the detainees. They have made it nearly impossible, actually impossible, for state health officials to go in and determine whether or not the conditions within these detention centers are in fact safe. But here's what I've been able to ascertain in the multiple times I've been at both detention centers. One, the facilities just do not seem adequately able to care for the needs of the detainees, in particular those with chronic health conditions. I noticed that on the very first day I entered one of these detention centers, I heard from multiple detainees who shared that they weren't getting their correct medication for chronic health conditions, that often they would be given a handful of pills and would not know what was actually contained or if they were the correct ones. And in one instance, I was able to actually confirm myself that one of my constituents that I went to visit, who looked completely unwell, and I went with her to the medical unit, we were able to determine by the end of my visit that she had been receiving a quarter of her diabetes medication that her doctor had prescribed, and not because her doctor changed it and not because the detainee asked for it, but because someone within that facility made that decision without even checking with her doctor or even calling the pharmacy or her family to confirm the amount of medication that she usually took. This, to me, I immediately called it. I thought that it seemed to me like it was medical abuse and that it could cost people's lives. And I'm afraid that it's possible that this is what happened to Mr. Edwin.
0: And I should correct what I said. We didn't learn about Edwin Cornejo Lopez from Menendez. New Jersey Congressmember Rob Menendez visited Delaney Hall for an unannounced oversight visit on Monday. He revealed in an Instagram video that another detainee had died in July, but was not reported by ICE as an in-custody death because ICE had recently changed their policies on when to report in-custody deaths. I want to just play a clip of what Menendez put out.
5: This comes after another death occurred just weeks ago at Delaney Hall. An individual that had just been brought there suffered what they believe was a seizure. We didn't hear about this because they released him to University Hospital, so he was no longer in ICE custody. Why did they do that? Recently, ICE changed their rules, so they no longer report on deaths that happen 30 days after someone is released from ICE custody. This is meant to keep the number of deaths that are being reported in ICE custody to as low of a number as possible.
1: Congressmember, your comment on this?
4: I think that my colleague is exactly right. It's a cynical attempt to artificially lower the number of people who are being harmed by this system. We have called against this change. Again, as my colleague shared, it used to be that ICE had a responsibility to the American people to, within that 30-day period, any detainee who lost their life, this had to be reported to the American people. This was cynically changed. Now it's only those who lose their lives within quote unquote ICE custody. But we are clear that individuals are not receiving the kind of health care that they in fact need, particularly for chronic health conditions, for pregnancies, for cancers. And this, being undocumented should not be a death sentence.
1: I want to bring in Gabriela Soto into the conversation. She's the wife of Martin Soto, who was detained at Delaney Hall starting in February and transferred in May to the Elizabeth Detention Center after helping organize a hunger strike in Delaney. Gabriela, how is your husband doing and how are you doing?
6: Hi. I want to say that whatever that started to happen in Delaney Hall, it's really painful because my husband, when he was transferred out, he was transferred and he was put into solitary in the Elizabeth Detention Center run by CoreCivic. And it's almost 3 months that he has been detained in solitary. And within that time frame, not only is his mental state just broken, but I had to give him the news that I had lost my pregnancy while him in solitary. That's not something that I even knew how to handle. I am still grieving because there's just no words to even describe how corrupted the system is. And I don't have any words to say.
1: Gabriella, our deepest condolences on your miscarriage. What are you calling for right now?
3: I am calling on the closure of Delaney Hall and the Elizabeth Detention Center. The Elizabeth Detention Center has been open for so many years. Delaney Hall has been opened for a little bit over a year. I want the freedom for every single person in there. That's the only thing I started to fight about. At first, I was fighting for my husband, but then I started to meet all of these people who are just innocent, and they are the people that make this country great. They are the people that build the roads that we drive, we walk, the houses we live in, and we're tearing them apart, and it's not fair. I want justice for Edwin's family, for this detainee that we just found out about. How did we not know about this? It's the system that is so corrupted that they act like they don't even have a heart on what is going on. They can't even take responsibility for their own actions. I don't see it as they're gonna qualify my pregnancy loss as an ICE murder. But to me it is. Because I started with my husband in detention pregnant, and I'm gonna live this for the rest of my life. And I was holding off to know the gender of the baby, and I found out the gender of the baby the day I was gonna lose her. We didn't pick out a name. We didn't pick out anything. And in less than 5 hours, she was gone. To me, this is an ICE murder too, because if he wasn't detained, or if they took responsibility, then I would still be pregnant. And I would be ready to give birth in a little bit less than a month.
0: Gabriella, our deepest, deepest condolences to you and to your husband, Martine, being held by Core Civic in New Jersey. GEO Group runs Delaney Hall. I just want to tell our stations, we're not going to break for the second break, which we always do, but it is very difficult to break for the show right now. And I wanted to bring Congressmember Mejia back into this to talk to Gabriella Soto. You were elected in a special election. Mikey Sherrill became governor, and you took her seat, and so you're running again. Yes. So you're in this new position, longtime community activist.
7: Yes.
0: What is happening on the closure that you are calling for of these prisons, of these immigrant jails? What stops it from being dealt
7: prisons.
0: With? For-profit prisons.
7: Yes.
0: What happens in Congress?
7: Well, we have first of all, Gabby, as you know, there are no words to give any kind of comfort that this horrible situation is called for Gabby, Martin, and so many families. My heart breaks, but it gives me the resolve to continue to fight here. As you said, I've been an organizer for 25 years. I, in fact, was at Delaney Hall when my now colleagues, Congressman Menendez, Bonnie Watson Coleman, and LaMonica McGyver, as well as Mayor Baraka, had joined forces with immigrant groups calling for the closure of Delaney Hall. This was at the beginning when they were trying to scale up that detention center to add hundreds and hundreds of beds. I was there when the mayor was dragged inside into the gates and arrested. I was there when I saw agents myself put their hands on members of Congress. And now, as we all know, they continue to persecute my colleague, LaMonica McGyver.
0: Who herself is pregnant.
7: Who herself is pregnant. We have been working, our delegation Our New Jersey delegation has been working with community groups, asking them to give us information on medically vulnerable people. We have made a commitment to take turns to visit Delaney and the Elizabeth Detention Center, because we are going to be relentless. We know that because we have the oversight capability, at least we have the ability to be able to go into these detention centers, working with community groups, working with family members like Gabby. We're gathering information, making sure that we are keeping the detailed information that will be necessary for when we flip this house, we can hold our government accountable. It is important for every American, every individual listening to this, to understand that this isn't just about violating the due process and equal protection rights of immigrants. This is about our government stripping constitutional protections for those who have them. And that means that if we allow our government to strip immigrant communities from their due process and equal protection rights, we are in fact allowing our government to strip it from every single American. So even if you believe that this isn't something that impacts you and your family, it in fact does, because this is about fighting to uphold our laws. This is about fighting to ensure that we are abiding by human rights. And this is about ensuring that we aren't letting a for-profit system destroy human beings. Unfortunately, what we are seeing is a profit-driven model that is housing people in unjust and inhumane conditions, and it is costing people their lives. And more so, you then have a government that is willing to lie to its own people, because by having this tricky way of moving people off the books so that it doesn't impact the number of deaths that you have caused isn't actually reducing the number of deaths. It's reducing the amount of transparency the American people can expect or receive from their own government.
1: The contract, the 15-year-old contract, 15-year contract between GEO and ICE for Delaney Hall is worth roughly $1 billion. Gabriela Soto, I want to bring you back into the conversation. Have you been able to visit your husband? You just have 20 seconds.
6: Yeah, so I visit him whenever they allow me to. The Elizabeth Detention Center is a little bit better than Delaney Hall with the visiting, but it also depends, because he's also in solitary. So, quote unquote, he's an endangerment to the community. So it just depends on the card that is in the moment there.
0: Gabriela, we're going to have listeners and viewers go to democracynow.org when you came into our studio to hear an extended conversation with you. Gabriela Soto, wife of Martin Soto, who was detained at Delaney Hall, then moved to Elizabeth Detention Center after hoping to organize a hunger strike at Delaney. And Congressmember Analilia Mejia of New Jersey, thanks so much for being with us. Happy birthday to Amba Gergarian. I'll be in Scotland next Tuesday.
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1: All these years.
0: We're going to do, I think, every song we know. And we didn't go for very long. The slings and arrows of outrageous fortune cut us off in our prime. But we're going to we'll play everything as long as we can.
2: This is our prime. What do you mean?
0: But this will probably be the last you hear out of me for the rest of the night, verbally anyway. So, but we might talk to you from time to time, who knows. But thanks for coming. Thank you.

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0: 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And he used to say, I do not play no rock and roll. When he got to playing, man, that's all the rock and I'll ever need.
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0: these your guitars?
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0: Are you feeling okay?
2: Day after day. 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

a very strange morning. Welcome on in. Music Gumbo on the air. Andy Goldfinger, your music consigliere at the wheel till 2 p.m. today. Broadcasting live from the Flying Eye Studios. And I got to make this quick. I'll explain later. But new music today coming from Shannon Address, the Heists, Bob Seger, Sean Murphy. And music coming to you from the Go-Go's, John Shipe, Susie and the Banshees, Dr. John, Steel Pulse. We're going to start things off, though, with some Chubby Checker, and I'll tell you why, because he performed this on Dick Clark's American Bandstand in 1960.

0: Oh, it's one of those mornings. It's Bonnie Raitt, One Belief Away from the Fundamental album. John Mayer Trio in there. Who Did You Think I Was? And Bootsy Collins stretching out in a rubber band. Chubby Checker started things off this morning. We'll take a break. And then, yeah, we got to take some comedy after this.
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0: 92.7 KOCF. That would be... That was Blondie. But there should be another song coming on after that. For some reason, it's not. Okay. Well, Carole King before that, Hayward, Bob Marley and the Wailers, Misty Morning. And Jimmy Buffett started off the little levity with You Call It Jogging. I'll tell you what's going on later on in the program. It's been a strange couple of days here at the Flying Eye Studios.
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0: And that is actually correct. We have expanded live from the Oregon Country Fair. You know, we've been at it for 11 years now, and we've added the alcove stage. So we've decided to make it 2 hours. It's now going to be airing starting at 9 p.m. every Thursday. And you'll get 2 entire hours of either horse corral or alcove music. Quite cool. All right, what do you say we do a new one? I love Shannon Address's new album. Here's the title track. It is The Sweet Spots on KOCF.

0: That's Buddy Guy. Totally out of control. Can't quit the blues. California Honey Drops in there. 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When It Was Wrong from the Spreadin' Honey album. Talking Heads, Creatures of Love, and Shannon Address with Sweet Spot, the title track from her brand new album.
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0: 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My name is Andy Goldfinger, the human curator of music. It's been one of those days, I'll tell you. I will tell you what later on. Just be patient. Let's go back to 1966. 60 years ago today, the Sam the Sham and the Pharaohs had the Cashbox best-selling song. Appropriate for kind of Halloween-ish, but we're not going to wait.
4: Oh! Who said I see walking in these woods? Why, it's Little Red Riding Hood.

is a little sing-along. Those of you who know this, please join in. I'll show you the place to. And those of you who don't, you will know it after. After this. This is called Tiki Torches at Twilight. Let's all get normal at the luau.

Thank you.

0: Lethal Love from her album Get Behind the Wheel. Steel Pulse, Don't Shoot. David Lindley and Hanny Nasser with Tiki Torches at Twilight, recorded live in Tokyo. And Sam the Sham and the Pharaohs with the best-selling song from Cashbox reporting on this day 60 years ago, Little Red Riding Hood, here on KOCF. It is Music Gumbo, permeating your listening device. Andy Goldfinger, your human curator of music at the wheel. All I'm going to say, folks, is be diligent. Look, I'm not an idiot. And scams are out there. If you are the least bit distracted, undistract yourself and make sure that you are paying attention to who you're talking to and what you're looking at, because, man, you can get taken quicker than you could spin your head.
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0: 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Oh, that's going to be so much fun. It is a great event for our community, folks. All right, let's see. What do we got next? Sorry, excuse me. Birthday. Oh, yes, it's a birthday. Well, I'm a little late, but let's do it anyway. Let's see. Let's go with the classic.
2: Put another candle on my birthday cake. We're going to bake.
0: Well, today it belongs to Tim. I'm sorry. Pat McDonald. Tim Buck 3. Yeah, boy, I was thinking this song would be apropos, but now I'm not so sure. KOCF. How bright's your future?

0: Oh, there's some music for you. You like that? Jimmy Cliff here on 92.7 KOCF, Third World People. Also in there, Tom Petty, along with his Heartbreakers Forgotten Man from the Hypnotic Eye album. Sublime, along with some help from Gwen Stefani, Saw Red, and Timbuk 3, The Future So Bright, Gotta Wear Shades. And Pat McDonald turning, 74 today? We'll take a quick break and then back at it.
1: 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Their phone number is 541-687-2746. 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
0: And you know, it's interesting how things happen. The freak accidents that often take people and those that don't. 1973, Stevie Wonder was spared, although seriously injured, when the car he was riding in slammed into the back of a logging truck on I-85 near Winston-Salem, North Carolina. And thankfully, Stevie was all right. This is just a year later, 1974.

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0: Sure. Let's try that again. That's Sarah Jarosz, Jealous Moon from the Polaroid Lovers. You know, the Polaroid camera is making a comeback. Dr. John, Chicky LaPaz, Paul Simon, Leaves That Are Green, and Stevie Wonder, Higher Ground. Boy, glad he survived that.
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0: All right, well, here's another close call. This one, 2009, occurred with Steven Tyler of Aerosmith, airlifted to Rapid City Regional Hospital after falling off the stage during a show at the Sturgis Motorcycle Rally.

0: That's Mel DeMay, big, bad, handsome man here on Music Gumbo, 92.7 KOCF. Yes, with the long distance runaround, Aerosmith back in the saddle, hot on the heels of Steven Tyler back in 2009. Falling off the stage, it's that point in the day, yes, the noontime hour, which means community calendar and climate connections are coming your way. And I tell you what, then the afternoon is upon us. I know. It's strange how that all works. The time continuum keeps going over and over again. If you just wandered in, my name is Andy Goldfinger, the human curator of music, Monday through Friday, 10 a.m. until 2 p.m. And having a strange couple of days. I alluded to it a little bit, but that's about all of you gonna get.
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4: 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National Night Out is Tuesday the 5th from 6 to 8 p.m. in City Park in Vanita. 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All fitness levels are welcome. The last concert of the Summer Sounds Concert Series 2026 at the Harrisburg Riverfront Gazebo is Thursday the 6th. Music begins at 6:30 p.m. and this week's featured artist is Candy Apple Blue. This is a free, family-friendly event. For more information, go to the City of Harrisburg website. The Museum of Natural and Cultural History offers free admission on the first Friday of the month, with the next free day on the 7th, from 10 a.m. to 5 p.m. The museum is located at 1680 East 15th Street in Eugene. Current exhibit information can be found at mnchuoregon.edu/visit, and it's air-conditioned.
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7: We have a lot of houses with zero insulation.
6: And Mark Kuder, Austin's Climate Adaptation and Resilience Manager, says the threat is growing as the climate warms.
7: You know, in the 1970s, we would get an average of 10 days over 100. 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
6: So the city funds programs to help low-income residents make energy efficiency improvements, like adding insulation or reflective roof coatings, which can help homes stay cooler without using as much AC. 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
6: 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Climate Connections is produced by the Yale Center for Environmental Communication. 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
0: Let's hope so. It's going to be fun. Yours truly going to be out there for tomorrow's show and Saturday's matinee. Tomorrow's 6:45 show. 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So come out and say hello. If you didn't get a shirt out at the fair, we have more, so come by. All right, got a brand new one from the Future Birds. This is Fly On. That's Music Gumbo on KOCF.

0: 92.7 KOCF. Lake Street Dive. I didn't see them on the schedule this summer, sadly. Walking uphill. Government Mule, Traveling Tune. We heard Susie and the Banshees with Face to Face. Robert Randolph, A Little Squeeze. And the new one from the Future Birds, we heard Fly On. It's Music Gumbo on KOCF. Andy Goldfinger, your human curator of music at the wheel.
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3: It's astounding. Time is fleeting. Madness takes its toll.
0: Oh, it certainly has. We're going to go back to 1971, August the 6th, the Hollywood Palladium. It's KOCF.

They were digging a new foundation in Manhattan, and they discovered a slave cemetery there. May their souls rest easy now that lynching is frowned upon. We've moved on to the electric chair. And I wonder who's gonna be president, Tweedledum or Tweedledummer? And who's gonna have the big blockbuster box office this summer? I

hit song to appear. People used to make records, as in a record of an event, the event of people playing music in a room. Now everything is cross-marketing. It's about sunglasses and shoes or guns and drugs, you choose. We got it rehashed, we got it half-assed. We're digging up all the graves and we're spitting on the past. And we can choose between the colors of the lipstick on the whores, because we know the difference between the font of 20% more and the font of teriyaki. You tell me, how does it make you feel? You tell me what's real. And they say that alcoholics are always alcoholics, even when they're dry as my lips for years.

what he's about? 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Am I headed for the same brick wall? Is there anything I can do about anything at all except go back to that corner in Manhattan and dig deeper this time? Down beneath the impossible pain of our history, beneath unknown bones, beneath the bedrock of the mystery, beneath the sewage system.

0: Sonny DeFranco, Fuel, 25th anniversary from the Little Plastic Castle album. Tower Power, Little Soul Vaccination on this Thursday afternoon. The Little Feats with Cold, Cold, Cold, and Yield Grateful Dead, Hard to Handle, from the Hollywood Palladium back in 71. Boy, they were a completely different band with Pigpen, weren't they? Just a whole different sound.
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0: All right, what did you say? It's a new one? Yes. Bob Seger has released expanded edition of his album Face the Promise. This is a new one called Little Jane.

President's car is now turning onto Elm Street, and it will be only a matter of minutes before he arrives at the trademark. I was on Simmons Freeway earlier, and even the freeway was jam-packed with spectators waiting their chance to see the president as he made his way towards the trademark.

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0: 92.7 KOCF, and that is John Shipe, our local favorite. That one's called J. Edgar Hoover from his The Beast Is Back album. Sandy Tom in there as well. What If I'm Right? Boy, a lot of people saying that. Erykah Badu, Window Seat, and a new one from Bob Seger, Little Jane from Face the Promise. It's Music Gumbo on KOCF. Just a little after 1 o'clock on this smoky Thursday. Folks, stay vigilant. Keep things damp. Have a go bag ready.
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0: And we are gleefully adding an extra hour to our Live from the Oregon Country Fair, which now will be premiering, I believe, this evening at 9 p.m. instead of 10 p.m. and will go until 11. So now check this out. 25th anniversary of the dropping of the atomic bomb on Hiroshima, which I guess would make today the 81st anniversary of that. But there was a festival in New York, the Concerts for Peace at Shea Stadium in New York, featuring Steppenwolf, Janis, Paul Simon, all kinds of folks. We'll start off with Paul Simon and go from there. It's 92.7 KOC.

put your hands up against the wall, and I have to remind you of your constitutional rights. Anyone you may

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You got a woman waiting for you, dear. 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

0: Hell, that's quite a lineup for that show. Concert for Peace at Shea Stadium in New York, 1970 on this day. Janet doing Cry Baby. Steppenwolf, Don't Step on the Grass, Sam. Johnny Winter in there, I Love Everybody. Poco with Kind Woman. Paul Simon, American Tune. Boy, that was quite the show. You know, festivals were big. They were big. And even, you know, Monterey Pop was the one that started it all, really. And Newport Folk Festival, I guess, would also be in there.
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0: One of my favorite people's got a new album out. Sean Murphy spent about 15 years in Little Feat and about four decades with Bob Seger. She's got a new album out called Brand New Blues, a little bad luck and trouble. That's, yeah, I had it.

And I'm sweating. And I'm shaking. Chill and a fever, I've been told. Makes your head spin around and your feet run cold. I got fever. And I'm shaking. Feel like I've been run through the mill. I can't move around and I can't stand still. I'm so jittery.

A little love on this Thursday afternoon, 92.7. Bummer in the Summer from Forever Changes. The Blasters, I'm Shaking Sean Murphy, Bad Luck and Trouble from Brand New Blues. Wonder, it's amazing how the songs fit together today, isn't it? Stevie Nicks, born on this day, and also released her very first solo album, which featured this song. 1991, I think it was.

Zeta James with The Rock here on 92.7 KOCF. Go-Go's with This Town. Stevie Nicks from her very first solo record, Belladonna. We heard Stop Dragging My Heart Around with some help from Tom Petty, and I do believe most of the Heartbreakers, at least Mike Campbell for sure. Time for me to get on out of here. Ryan West is up next with Country Comfort, and then it is Terrapin Alley, 2 hours of The Grateful Dead immediately following that. Yours truly back at it tomorrow morning. All I can say, folks, is stay alert. There are so many sophisticated scams out there trying to get you. So if you don't know who they are, hang up. That's all I can say.

0: 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Pedro de Pacas, man, that's my name.
1: Hey, maybe I'll give you a call sometime. Your number's still 911?
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My name is Ryan West. Thank you for stopping by as we get started in the hour one of Country Comfort Radio. 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

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My name is Ryan West. 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

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My name is Ryan West. Thank you for stopping by. 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She got her start on the internet, TikTok videos. Her name is Avery Anna. Song called Blood Runs Thicker on Country Comfort Radio.

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My name is Ryan West. Let's go back to 1984. The song was originally done by England Dan Seals, better known as Dan Seals. The song reached number 10 on the charts back in 1984. Recently, Dan Seals people have put together a duets album. This is one of the songs. God Must Be a Cowboy. This is a duet with Ned Ledoux on Country Comfort.

0: Country Comfort Radio with Dan Seals and Ned Ledoux, and God Must Be a Cowboy. My name is Ryan West. Thank you for stopping by. 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
1: Well, Joe Nichols' new song, C'est La Vie, was the most added song on radio last week. And he tells me he's got several new songs recently.
2: You know, I wrote a lot for this album. Started with writing songs like High Notes and Fighting the Good Fight and a couple other songs that, you know, got me inspired.
1: Yeah.
2: And as I started co-producing this with Jason Sellers, we kind of started building the album as we were going. And then we scheduled a big tracking section with 4 to 6, I think. And that's where we cut C'est La Vie and a couple other ones we wrote together also. So felt like a hit right out of the can. Felt like, all right, we caught some magic here, I think.
1: Chase Matthew is on the charts with Holding It Down and says he's received some good advice and is passing it along.
3: You know, they've all kind of said the same thing. It's just be yourself, man. Don't overthink it and just be yourself. If you always be yourself, you got nothing to hide. You got nothing to hide. There's no guilt. Just be yourself. Have fun. And really, I know it's something so simple, right? But it really means a lot, especially when you sometimes you deal with that imposter syndrome of, you know, you don't understand, you know, man, how did I get here? That's crazy. Like, you know, it's all, especially when it's moving so fast. So
1: we're counting down to the release of the next Kenny Chesney album. Silver Sands Marina is set for September 25th and includes 11 songs. If you want to check out some of the video versions of my interviews, find me on Facebook and Instagram. I'm Shannon McCombs with CDX Country News.
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Country Comfort Radio. My name is Ryan West. Come on in from the Oak Ridge Boys. Come on in for hour two of our program this weekend. On the way, great music from a lot of great country music artists, from Gary Allen, George Jones, and a lot of great new stuff too. Like this song from a gal named Haley Newman. The song is called Enjoy the View on Country Comfort Radio.

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My name is Ryan West. That's Gary Allen. A song called Today. Here's Ryan Montgomery, Jack Honey, on Country Comfort Radio.

miles on it. Country Comfort Radio and Kane Brown putting some miles on it. Here's brand new music from Chris Darlington. The song is called What Do You Want on Country Comfort Radio.

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We all have them. My name is Ryan West. This is Toby Keith.

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